0: Phyllis Sarah, Fox News. NATO Secretary General Mark Rutte says 4,000 to 5,000 American planes took off from European airports during the course of the conflict, but he admitted,
1: I do agree there's reason for disappointment, absolutely. But my argument is this. These are isolated cases.
0: President Trump has criticized NATO leaders for not paying what he says is their fair share into the alliance. Today, he said he doesn't need their money, but wants their loyalty. A closed-door lunch with President Trump and Senate Republicans grew heated.
2: A shouting match broke out between President Trump and Louisiana Senator Bill Cassidy on Capitol Hill. Cassidy says the argument erupted after the president asked about Republicans voting in favor of an Iran War Powers resolution.
3: He did not particularly care for my comments. Raised his voice. I lost my temper.
2: Cassidy says he was sticking up for Americans who have questions about the Iran war.
3: And if someone tries to bully me to say, wait a second, because I am whatever I am, I'm going to bully you, I ain't going to put up with that.
2: Cassidy lost a primary election last month to a Republican challenger endorsed by President Trump.
0: Fox's Jared Halpern of the White House. Earlier today, the president canceled a planned signing of the Affordable Housing Bill to pressure Senate Republicans to pass the Save America Act. The president downplayed the importance of that measure.
4: Lower the interest rates. You can have all the housing you want. But you have to understand, I don't want to hurt people that own houses, too. These people, for the first time in their lives, they have valuable houses. They become rich. I don't want to hurt them either.
0: But Senate Democratic Leader Chuck Schumer says the Save America Act, which requires proof of citizenship and identification to vote, will not pass in the Senate. A second powerful earthquake with a magnitude of 7.5 has struck Venezuela. 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
2: May have been located. I'm Lisa Lacerra, Fox News. Kansas City police say they may have found the body of a shooting suspect.
3: Oscar Sanchez Munoz is believed to have fired a gun into several cars last week. Police say five people were shot by the suspect. One of them died. The body was found in the basement of a burned-out home with clothing similar to what Munoz was wearing at the time of the shootings. Police say it may have been Munoz who started that fire, but a cause has not been confirmed. The manhunt that ensued after the shootings caused safety concerns in and around Kansas City, which has welcomed foreign tourists as a World Cup venue.
2: Fox's Colonel Scott. UN Ambassador Mike Waltz with a warning for Iran as nuclear talks have begun.
4: As the president has repeatedly said, if they don't live up to their end of the bargain, if they don't negotiate in good faith, if they don't aren't prepared to finally give up this obsession with a nuclear program, they get slapped back on.
2: On Fox's The Story with Martha McCallum, earlier today, the president met with NATO Secretary General Mark Rutte to discuss the alliance's commitment to the Iran conflict. Rutte disputed the president's claim that it's not doing enough to help the U.S. Back-to-back powerful earthquakes have rocked Venezuela, collapsing buildings in the capital of Caracas. The U.S. Geological Survey says the first quake had a magnitude of 7.1, the second a magnitude of 7.5. President Trump speaking now at the Great American State Fair as he kicks off the America 250 celebration on the National Mall.
5: There has never been anything like the United States of America, and together we are making it bigger and better and stronger and far more exceptional than ever before.
2: The evening features musical performances, military flyovers, and representation from every state. 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
2: Celebration. I'm Lee Silicera, Fox News. President Trump on the National Mall this evening as the Great American State Fair opens. The president talking up the U.S. military action in Iran.
3: Today, Iran has no Navy, no Air Force, no anti-aircraft capacity, no missile launches, no manufacturing.
2: The U.S. and Iran signed a memorandum of understanding last week that stopped fighting and opened nuclear talks for 60 days. And the president touted one of his signature pieces of legislation, the so-called Big Beautiful Bill.
3: In the American Revolution, they had a saying, no tax on tea. But with the Great Big Beautiful Bill, we did even better. We gave you no tax on tips, no tax on overtime, and no tax on Social Security for our great seniors.
2: Democrats have said the measure benefits the wealthy and big business. This afternoon, the president hosted NATO Secretary General Mark Rutte at the White House. The president had praise for Ukrainian President Volodymyr Zelensky as Ukraine continues to fend off attacks from Russia.
4: No matter how you look at it, he's doing pretty well. He's holding his own, at least. A lot of people dying on both sides, but I think he's doing pretty well.
2: Ukraine claimed to have struck a major natural gas processing plant and two satellite communication centers. The two met ahead of the NATO summit next month. Back-to-back powerful earthquakes have slammed Venezuela, collapsing buildings in the capital of Caracas. The U.S. Geological Survey said the first earthquake had a magnitude of 7.1, and its epicenter was west of the community of Morón, along the country's Caribbean coast. Minutes later, the USGS reported an even larger 7.5 magnitude earthquake. Those quakes are among the strongest to strike Venezuela in more than a century. Also, a strong earthquake struck off the coast of northern Japan. 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
2: Accomplishments. I'm Lee Silicera, Fox News. President Trump kicking off the Great American State Fair on the National Mall this evening, talking about the end of fighting in Iran.
3: Last week, we signed a historic agreement to end the conflict with Iran, fully open the Strait of Hormuz, and accomplish what no president has ever been able to accomplish before. Iran will never have a nuclear weapon. That's done.
2: The memorandum of understanding opens a 60-day window for the U.S. and Iran to begin negotiations. The first round held last weekend when Vice President Vance traveled to Switzerland. He said the talks provided a good foundation for further discussions. And the president telling the crowd,
3: tonight as we stand on the edge of our 250th year of independence, I am thrilled to declare that America is back.
2: The Great American State Fair will run through July 4th and will feature musical guests, military flyovers, and representation from every state. A federal judge has permanently blocked the Trump administration from implementing most of its first executive orders on elections, part of which sought to require people to show proof of citizenship when they registered to vote. The judge agreed that states and Congress have constitutional authority over elections, saying the order is a violation of the separation of powers. Earlier today, President Trump canceled the signing of an affordable housing bill over the lack of movement on a voter ID bill called the SAVE Act. Senate Democratic leader Chuck Schumer says it's a non-starter.
4: We're not going to trade lower costs for housing for taking away our voting rights. That's a trade no one would make.
2: Senate Majority Leader John Thune has said there are not enough votes to pass the SAVE Act, which calls for voters to provide ID and proof of citizenship at the polls. 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

Ella, Frank, Bobby, Louie, and Dino. 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
2: The America 250 kickoff. I'm Sue Guzman, Fox News. President Trump headlining Freedom 250's Great American State Fair tonight after a number of artists dropped out of the event. President holding a campaign-style rally at the National Mall, telling those gathered that America is back.
3: We have reclaimed our sovereignty, regained our liberty, restored our prosperity, and we have saved our country. In all things, we're once again putting a thing called America first.
2: With more on tonight's festivities, here's Fox's Lucas Tomlinson.
4: We've seen multiple flyovers of B-2 stealth bombers, perhaps some of the same bombers that carried out Operation Midnight Hammer a year ago. President Trump says with the flyovers that you're just seeing a little teeny bit of what's in store. But everybody's excited here on the National Mall for the Great American State Fair. This is the kickoff celebration. Really just many days of honoring all 50 states and, of course, our nation's 250th birthday. The president hit some of his themes we've heard before. He said he had destroyed Iran. He said he had taken out Maduro. He said America is back. He was in a good mood. The people here were very festive. It was pretty incredible to witness.
2: Earlier in the day, President Trump claimed that the U.S. is winning by a lot against Iran.
3: Iran is being very nice. They're agreeing to everything that I want, and they have to. Otherwise, we just go back and do what we have to do.
2: Well, U.S. and Iran, of course, have agreed to a basic framework for a peace deal, but they have been working to try to fine-tune that and sign off on it. Venezuela's main airports closed, classes canceled after back-to-back powerful earthquakes struck the coast Wednesday night. The 7.2 and 7.5 earthquakes roiling the region, collapsing buildings and sending panicked residents onto the streets. Many casualties expected. 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

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The music of the Glenn Miller Orchestra, from its smoothness to its excitement. 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
2: Remaining optimistic. I'm Ted Lindner, Fox News. President Trump signaling that optimism regarding a burgeoning peace deal with Iran, touting progress on maritime security in the Strait of Hormuz, and a new deconfliction framework aimed at stabilizing the Israel-Hezbollah front.
3: Iran is being very nice. They're agreeing to everything that I want, and they have to. Otherwise, we just go back and do what we have to do.
2: While the White House and Tehran continue to spar publicly over the timeline for resuming nuclear inspections, the president meeting with NATO Secretary General Mark Rutte on Wednesday at the White House, the president expressing his disappointment with the alliance.
4: We were disappointed with the UK. We were disappointed with Germany and France. We're disappointed with most of them. Spain is a horror show.
2: Rutte called these isolated incidents, saying 4,000 to 5,000 U.S. planes taking off from European bases in the 6 weeks before the ceasefire in Iran. The meeting comes ahead of next month's NATO summit in Turkey. President Trump on Capitol Hill Wednesday for a strategy session with Senate Republicans. Fox's Jared Halpern has more on that from the White House.
5: President Trump emerged from a closed-door lunch with top Senate Republican leaders, suggesting a unified front.
3: I think we had a really great meeting. And we're very proud of the party. We like our leader. We like everybody really in the room. I don't like a few people, but that's okay. I think you know who they are.
5: The president has endorsed some primary challengers over incumbent Republican senators and is pushing GOP leaders in the Senate to eliminate the filibuster and pass new voter ID legislation.
2: And Senate Minority Leader Chuck Schumer weighing in.
6: The SAVE Act is not going to pass the Senate or the House. We're not going to trade lower costs for housing for taking away our voting rights. That's a trade no one would make.
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2: Remaining optimistic. I'm Ted Lindner, Fox News. President Trump signaling that optimism regarding a burgeoning peace deal with Iran, touting progress on maritime security in the Strait of Hormuz, and a new deconfliction framework aimed at stabilizing the Israel-Hezbollah front.
3: Iran is being very nice. They're agreeing to everything that I want, and they have to. Otherwise, we just go back and do what we have to do.
2: While the White House and Tehran continue to spar publicly over the timeline for resuming nuclear inspections, the president meeting with NATO Secretary General Mark Rutte on Wednesday at the White House, the president expressing his disappointment with the alliance.
3: We were disappointed with the UK. We were disappointed with Germany and France. We're disappointed with most of them. Spain is a horror show.
2: Rutte called these isolated incidents, saying 4,000 to 5,000 U.S. planes taking off from European bases in the 6 weeks before the ceasefire in Iran. The meeting comes ahead of next month's NATO summit in Turkey. President Trump on Capitol Hill Wednesday for a strategy session with Senate Republicans. Fox's Jared Halpern has more on that from the White House.
4: President Trump emerged from a closed-door lunch with top Senate Republican leaders, suggesting a unified front.
3: I think we had a really great meeting. And we're very proud of the party. We like our leader. We like everybody really in the room. I don't like a few people, but that's okay. I think you know who they are.
4: The president has endorsed some primary challengers over incumbent Republican senators and is pushing GOP leaders in the Senate to eliminate the filibuster and pass new voter ID legislation.
2: And Senate Minority Leader Chuck Schumer weighing in.
5: The SAVE Act is not going to pass the Senate or the House. We're not going to trade lower costs for housing for taking away our voting rights. That's a trade no one would make.
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19: This is Lou Rawls saying, Music of Your Life Radio is right here for you. 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
2: Secure a peace deal. I'm Ted Lindner, Fox News. President Trump signaling optimism regarding a burgeoning peace deal with Iran, touting progress on maritime security in the Strait of Hormuz and a new deconfliction framework aimed at stabilizing the Israel-Hezbollah front. Here was the president on Wednesday night.
3: Iran is being very nice. They're agreeing to everything that I want. And they have to. Otherwise, we just go back and do what we have to do.
2: While the White House and Tehran continue to spar publicly over the timeline for resuming nuclear inspections, the president meeting with NATO Secretary General Mark Rutte Wednesday at the White House, the president expressing his disappointment with the alliance.
4: We were disappointed with the UK. We were disappointed with Germany and France. We're disappointed with most of them. Spain is a horror show.
2: Rutte called these isolated incidents, saying 4,000 to 5,000 U.S. planes taken off from European bases in the 6 weeks before the ceasefire in Iran. The meeting comes ahead of next month's NATO summit in Turkey. And the president helping to kick off the Great American State Fair on Wednesday night. More details on this from Fox's Kevin Uretsky.
5: With a live performance from Lee Greenwood and a military flyover, President Trump took the stage to kick off the Great American State Fair on the National Mall.
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2: Offering assistance. I'm Sue Guzman, Fox News.

0: Secretary of State Marco Rubio says the United States is deploying search teams, medical resources, and humanitarian aid to Venezuela after it was hit with two powerful back-to-back earthquakes centered in Caracas Wednesday night, the strongest there in 125 years. The 7.2 and 7.5 magnitude earthquakes collapsing buildings and sending hundreds of people fleeing into the streets. Acting Venezuela President Delcy Rodriguez says at least 32 people are dead, 700 injured. Those numbers expected to rise. President Trump posting on Truth Social saying the U.S. stands ready, willing, and able to help. The president helped to kick off the Great American State Fair Wednesday night. More from Fox's Kevin Uretsky.
1: With a live performance from Lee Greenwood and a military flyover, President Trump took the stage to kick off the Great American State Fair on the National Mall.
2: 10 days from now, our country will celebrate one of the most monumental milestones in human history. We will mark 250 years of glorious American freedom.
1: The fair will feature exhibits representing all 50 states and six territories and showcase live concerts and military performances. It opens to the public Thursday. Kevin Uretsky, Fox News.
0: Senate Republicans holding a new vote on the War Powers Act Wednesday night, defeating it this time. The new vote coming after President Trump blasted them Wednesday, saying earlier approval of the War Powers Act was hurting the administration's peace negotiations with Iran. After the meeting, the president projected party unity.
2: I think we had a really great meeting, and we're very proud of the party. We like our leader. We like everybody.
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The music of your life.

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2: Optimistic about a deal. I'm Ted Lindner, Fox News. President Trump signaling optimism regarding a burgeoning peace deal with Iran, touting progress on maritime security in the Strait of Hormuz, and a new deconfliction framework aimed at stabilizing the Israel-Hezbollah front.
3: Iran is being very nice. They're agreeing to everything that I want, and they have to. Otherwise, we just go back and do what we have to do.
2: Meantime, the president meeting with NATO Secretary General Mark Rutte Wednesday at the White House. The president expressing his disappointment with the alliance.
4: We were disappointed with the UK. We were disappointed with Germany and France. We're disappointed with most of them. Spain is a horror show.
2: Rutte calling these isolated incidents, saying,

0: 4,000 to 5,000 U.S. planes taken off from European bases in the 6 weeks before the ceasefire in Iran. President Trump helping to kick off the Great American State Fair Wednesday night.
1: With a live performance from Lee Greenwood and a military flyover, President Trump took the stage to kick off the Great American State Fair on the National Mall.
2: 10 days from now, our country will celebrate one of the most monumental milestones in human history. We will mark 250 years of glorious American freedom.
1: The fair will feature exhibits representing all 50 states and six territories and showcase live concerts and military performances. It opens to the public Thursday. Kevin Uretsky, Fox News.
0: Tragedy in Venezuela. A pair of powerful earthquakes rocking the country. A magnitude 7.2 quake struck first, followed by a 7.5 magnitude quake just minutes later. At least 32 people are dead, over 700 injured. President Trump posting on Truth Social saying the U.S. stands ready, willing, and able to help. 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

0: of the United States Armed Forces. Today, Iran has no Navy, no Air Force, no anti-aircraft capacity.
1: The president was also happy the Senate reversed course in a new vote on a war powers resolution, this time rejecting limits on his actions against Iran, though the president had called the approval Tuesday meaningless.
2: And it came after President Trump met with GOP senators on Capitol Hill Wednesday. There was a blow-up between Senator Bill Cassidy and President Trump after Cassidy says he demanded transparency on the conflict.
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0: about 10 minutes ago, we had roadblocks there on the southbound side. We're still tracking this rain right offshore. Pinellas, Pasco, Hernando County, Conda could come on shore pretty much any time now. There could be some heavy rain. It may come over and start to impact that area along US 19. Right now, our bridge traffic is clear. The leftover heavy traffic still around the interchange in Tampa and busy at I-4 and I-75. The Florida Department of Transportation reminds you to click it or ticket this morning as we get underway. I'm Chuck Whitaker with traffic on the TAN Talk Network.
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7: You know, there are days when I just sit here and regret that I ignored my mother's advice to join the Merchant Marine. But inasmuch as I didn't, I'm left to contemplate the state of the world, and it just seems to be getting worse by the day. Here to help me dissect all of this are my co-hosts in the TAN Talk studio, both attorneys, Gary Gibbons, along with former Circuit Judge Kevin Carey. And in the second hour of our show, we're going to look at some excerpts from John Meacham's new book called American Struggle, and just how much wealth do the world's billionaires have? We'll look at that more today here on The Voice of Reason. Well, Gary, let's start with Minnesota Governor Tim Walz and the Department of Injustice.
8: Well, if you'll recall, back in January, right after Rene Goode was shot and killed, Tim Walz and the folks in Minnesota were up in arms about how ICE had swept in there to do their raids and Operation Metro. Anyway, what they did is they served subpoenas on the people in Minnesota, the governor, and they asked them for turning over all kinds of records, and it was it's worked its way through the courts, and finally this week the judge said that he quashed all of the subpoenas, he just said these things are dead on arrival. You're not going to have to comply with them. And he said that the evidence was overwhelming that the Trump administration had, without success, just weaponized these subpoenas trying to get information that had no basis on any kind of crime that had occurred. And so he said it was clear that they had threatened and to punish the local officials, and that they were doing it solely for weaponization. they were going after anybody that, that had talked about having a sanctuary city in their state, where people could go, and not where the local government would not assist the feds to have people deported. And the judge said it's really a shame that this is what's happened with our Department of Justice. They're using it improperly. And he said, I'm not going to have any part of this. And this was a George W. Bush appointee, you know, to the federal bench.
9: Well, this was once again a loss. We've talked many, many times. Really, the only piece of the puzzle that's pushed back has been the federal district judges, the local level. Supreme Court, Ed and Gary, is not done their job. The appellate courts, Court of Appeals, have not. But this is one more example of Trump losing. If you kept track of all the cases involving Trump, he has lost vast majority of them. This is one more example of that.
7: The judge noted that the connection between the requested information and any actual criminal violation, that is, was extremely weak to non-existent.
8: Yeah. Yeah,
7: and he determined that the dominant purpose of the grand jury process was to harass, retaliate, and force Minnesota Democrats to enforce federal civil immigration laws, which the federal government cannot directly require states to do. But it does demonstrate, doesn't it, that you cannot indict a ham sandwich without at least a shred of evidence. We've seen this multiple times now in the Trump administration's weaponization of the Justice Department.
9: Well, that's a fair point, Ed. I think you've seen in the other cases we've had with these crazy mortgage, you know, purported mortgage fraud cases to try to drum up these issues against Attorney General Letitia James, Comey, where the grand juries, which again, a reminder of viewers and listeners, there's no defense counsel, there's no judge, so that's why the indicted ham sandwich, and even when you've got nothing but the prosecutor, they can't get it done through the grand jury.
7: Well, Democrats on the House Judiciary Committee are launching an investigation into FBI Director Cash Patel's alleged misuse of FBI funds, which again goes to weaponizing the FBI or turning it into an agency of the administration, which it is not supposed to be. It's Jamie Raskin that's behind all of this, who is the highest-ranking Democrat on the committee. And he says they've received information that Patel had directed more than $1 million in bonuses to agents close to himself. Raskin alleges that Patel directed repeated $8,000 bonuses per two-week pay period to a select inner circle of agents dubbed the Paycheck Squad on the director's advisory team. And the claims are that these bonuses were used either as corrupt compensation for pursuing political enemies and conducting internal polygraphs on dissenting staff, or as hush money to ensure silence regarding Patel's alleged misconduct and inebriation while on the job.
9: You know, it's ironic, Ed, that Trump, who's a teetotaler, has two alcoholics in his cabinet, Cash Patel and Pete Hegseth, both alcoholics. But and Patel, by the way, you know, all these noted singers have canceled because they don't want to be there tied with his 250th MAGA celebration. So the big headliner, did you know, is Cash Patel's 27-year-old girlfriend.
7: Oh, geez.
9: Did you hear that on the news?
7: I didn't hear that.
9: So you don't have any, you know, there's no big stars, but Cash Patel's girlfriend of the moment will be the headliner. But I'm surprised Patel is still in the cabinet. We tend to have a betting who's next. You know, Bondi was gone. Our friend from Hawaii gone, and I think Patel is next.
7: Gabbard is
9: gone. Yeah. You know, I know that she has a husband with cancer, but beyond that, I think she was gone either way when she was trying to kiss Trump's ass by going down to Georgia, you know, for that whole charade with, you know, stealing the ballots. Anyway, but on Patel, he's just a train wreck. He is corrupt beyond the fact he's a drug, you know, he's an alcoholic. He's unqualified, never was qualified for that position as head of the FBI. He's a joke. But again, that's because Trump doesn't want anyone competent in that room to challenge him, even though he's a corrupting and very much incompetent president. But anything you would tell me about Patel, I would believe.
7: Well, we know he's spending millions on transportation with the FBI jets for personal use. which led to the resignation of an FBI director back, wasn't it in the 90s or during the Clinton administration? The guy took the jet to see his daughter in Denver, and when that was exposed, he resigned. This guy does it routinely because he is, after all, a member of the party of fiscal responsibility. So they're wasting millions, no different from what they're doing with the reflecting pool. That started out at $1.8 million. Now it's up to $16 million. And you wouldn't want to stick your toe in it, mainly because if you did, you'd get arrested, right?
8: And, you know, and the Trump, free state of America, nothing says it, you know, better than, you know, cordoning off the reflecting pond and arresting people. You know, they have that area under 24-hour surveillance. There are videos. And so he claims, Trump claims that there's been vandalism. Well, show me the video that shows anybody did this. And they don't have it again. There's never any evidence. It's all allegations, no evidence.
9: Well, once again, just like the whole decision to go into Iran was done without any forethought. This is, you know, aforementioned the problems with having no idea about that they would cut off the Strait of Hormuz. This silly kind of reflection pond issue, they didn't quite even understand. He talked about how you did it was going to create this algae problem. I mean, we're spending all this money and time talking about some stupid reflecting pond, and then he's talking about that there's been this, you know, all these people where they are committing crimes. He's going to arrest them all. But for the fact it's such a waste of time and money, and we're not dealing with any real issues, which primarily in this country right now is affordability, access to housing, which I know we're going to talk about housing in a few minutes with this bipartisan bill that, you know, Trump, you know, penalized by saying, I'm not going to sign this bipartisan bill. But yeah, this reflecting pool at issue is just, again, a diversion. It's the amount of money he's spending. You used the term, I think, last week, man-child. To refer to Trump, I think that's a very, very accurate, and this is an example of that, focused on something like this.
8: Well, the other thing they did was they filled it up with the tap water from Washington, D.C., and it has extra phosphorus in it because they've been using that in the drinking water there to keep the old lead pipes in Washington from disintegrating more quickly. And so phosphorus is, you know, it helps algae blooms. And so... Yeah, here you are. Mm-hmm. You know, just when you don't have any scientists in the government, sometimes things just fall apart.
7: Yeah, and then he at first came out and said, well, I've picked the pool contractor who was the felon, right? Then when everything turned into a disaster, he said, oh, I had nothing to do with selecting the contractor. So it's always the same thing. This guy is the textbook phony who says when anything goes right, I take the credit. When anything goes wrong,
8: never
7: blame somewhere else, which is why I think, and we'll probably get to it later in the program, why he has Vance negotiating with Iran, because that's more likely than not to turn into a disaster, and now he can pass the buck on to him.
9: Well, you know, this no-bid contract, to me, is scandalous. You know, he gives these contracts to his buddies, his cronies. I got to think there's some regulations that prohibit all these ongoing no-bid contracts that are handed out, and these numbers are just incredible, millions of dollars.
8: Again, it's always an emergency. It's just Ron DeSantis. They create a quote-unquote emergency, and then they use that to sidestep the bidding requirements, the things that we've put in law for a reason, because you know we want people that will actually know what they're doing instead of Trump's pool contractor felon buddy.
9: That was the playbook that Steve Miller, who's, again, corrupt in the White House, a mean-spirited, just asshole, frankly, Miller guy that never could ever get a date in high school, you know, it just I'm mad at the world. So this playbook became everything's an emergency, so gosh, we can now create all these executive orders, many of them which have already been thrown out by federal judges, and the rest of them will be gone the first day there's a Democrat in the White House. So, Miller, I'm glad you thought that was a long-term solution, which it wasn't. And just like you said, Gary DeSantis, who's a poodle, become a, you know, who criticized, ran against Trump, is now his poodle, just like Mike Johnson's his poodle, and then the House of Representatives, the Speaker. But there were no emergencies in any of these situations. I mean, we talked about alligator Alcatraz. What a train wreck that has become financially. And I, you know, you think Republicans would care about financial issues, Ed? The money we've wasted with this corruption at both the federal and state level is mind-boggling.
7: Mm-hmm. The new jet, the new Air Force One, and what that's going to cost us. The guy's just going to take it with him when he leaves? What's that all about? Without a shred of evidence, I am compelled to believe that the reason that price jumped by another $10 million, I'm talking about the pool, he could have gone to that contractor, who we know is a felon, and said to him, look, I'm going to kick another $10 million into this job. I'll take nine, you take one. You're the bag man. And why wouldn't he say, sure, that's a free million balloons for me? I mean, why else did it happen?
9: Nothing you would tell me about anything that Trump or these minions do would ever surprise me anymore. Nothing. There's no more bottom that I would say, I can't believe that, Ed.
7: So now he's telling us that somebody climbed in that pool with a box cutter and cut a 350-foot slit down the middle of it. This is what he said, literally. I'm quoting Trump. I saw it. They cut it. They cut it very violently. The same thing with the floor. They cut it. And then they lifted it, they pulled it, and that's what it is, unquote. Now, curiously, when the project was being renovated, here's what Trump claimed about the durability of the liner being installed.
10: This will last for at least 50 years, and you'll never have a leak. It's very strong. You couldn't, if you had a knife, I don't want to give anybody ideas. If you had a knife, you can't even cut it.
8: Unbelievable. You can't cut it. What is it, you know?
9: You know, we're losing hospitals, nursing homes, Medicaid's been cut, Medicare's being cut, people can't afford rent, and this is what this clown is focusing on. It's like the kid who doesn't want to study for his exams because he knows he's not prepared, so he starts looking out the window and you know, chasing flies. We spend all this time, Ed, on these ridiculous issues, so not only are you not addressing the issues, you're spending all this money. And then he just talks about these things that aren't even true. Does anybody in MAGA care that this guy's in a fantasy world?
7: I don't know. It's the way he addressed Social Security. He said, oh, it's not a problem anymore. We discovered all of the waste and fraud, cleaned it all up. The system's solvent. That means he doesn't have a clue what's going on with that.
9: You know, there's now a MAGA support group, because we've said for months or years that MAGA's a cult. It's not just a politics. And they're literally now support groups to assist people, just like if you were going to AA, assist you get out of this cult, just like you would back in Jim Jones, because MAGA people are understanding the realities of these problems.
7: And it was the same thing with the housing issue. He says housing, there's nothing to it. Lower the interest rates and we'll have housing for everybody. Well, we've already got inflation up to 4.2%. Lowering the interest rates to where he would set them would probably jack it up over 6%. While he's telling us he had the highest interest rate in history when he took office, it was 3%. The highest interest rate was probably, around 24% right after the First World War, about 100 years ago. When we went into the roaring 20s, it was really high. And, of course, it got up to 9% in the early days of the previous administration because he had so thoroughly bungled the coronavirus response, and we had the whole supply line being backlogged, and that's what triggered that inflation that carried over into the Biden administration.
9: You mentioned housing. I don't want to get ahead, but there was a bipartisan housing bill that was both sides had bought into it. Trump was intending and did have a nice luncheon we'll talk about in a few minutes in terms of it became a yelling match, but all the Senate Republicans at that lunch were expecting that to be a signing ceremony for this bipartisan housing bill. And one of the provisions, by the way, I was listening on the way driving down from Gainesville this morning, Warnock from Georgia was saying one of the key issues they'd agreed upon was, for example, rents have become a problem because you've got these corporate buyers of these residential homes who are jacking up the rents. And so there was a lot in this housing bill on a bipartisan level that was going to be a good thing. And the Republicans needed something to campaign on. So they expected there to be this signing ceremony at this Senate luncheon yesterday. Trump, as he always does, last week he did, he canceled the Clayton, the director of national intelligence because he was so focused on this SAVE Act, which is nothing more than a voter suppression act. He comes in and says, "Well, I'm not going to sign any housing bill because you've told me we're not going to get the SAVE Act, which never has had a chance to pass. They couldn't get 50 senators right now, Republicans, let alone the 60 they need to avoid the filibuster. So he's so focused on this voter suppression federal act, which is never going to get passed. He's willing to say two things. I don't give a damn about housing, back to your point, Ed. Or two, I don't give a damn about you getting reelected, because these Republicans are begging for something to go to their constituents with before the election in November. So it's killing these Republicans. Became a shouting match between Cassidy and Trump. Yeah, literally shouting match between Trump and Cassidy yesterday. But back, you know, Thune, who's the president, majority leader for the Republicans, it's killing him because none of this is helping getting these folks reelected in November. But Trump does not give a damn about that.
7: But it's outright extortion, isn't it? And can't the Congress override his veto? Because I presume that since he hasn't signed it, after a certain amount of time, then it's presumed that he vetoed it. Right, and then they can go in and vote to override the veto, which is what happened with the Epstein Files deal. When he realized everybody was voting for it, he had to switch and vote and sign it because he knew they'd override his veto.
8: Yeah, in fact, they should have the votes to override it because it was like an 80% approval of this thing. You had people like Elizabeth Warren, you know, on the same page with the most right-wing MAGA people, because this is a real problem that people are talking about all over the country. And you said it well. The Republicans were dying for something that they could talk about to say, hey, we did something. Because they haven't passed anything year.
7: Yeah. Now, these are the actual numbers, Kevin. Hold your thought just a second.
9: Sure.
7: The House voted 358-32. And that followed the Senate vote on Monday, which was 85-5.
8: Wow. Yeah.
9: And this was bipartisan.
7: Talk about a landslide. Yeah, it has to be to get those numbers.
9: Well, you had Elizabeth Warren, who was the ranking Democrat, and I forget who chaired it, but who chairs that committee. But there were two people that you would never think would agree on anything. But they're begging for that. But what bugged Trump this week, and again, it's, you know, you're dealing with the devil here. Every day you got to try and mollify this son of a gun. And what pissed him off was the vote on the War Powers Act, where they finally got a majority of the Congress on both sides to hold Trump accountable. Now, it's not wasn't binding, but that's what pissed him off. And that's what triggered him saying, I'm not going to sign this housing bill. You know, he threw in the SAVE Act part of it, which I do believe was blackmailed to some degree. But he gets into a shouting match with Cassidy. Literally, they're yelling at each other at the Senate meeting. What I've been told, just when I read, that doesn't happen. These luncheons are not meant. One of the senators said there's only one other time that's happened. But then what happened after that, though, was Cassidy backed down, and I think Rand Paul also backed down, because it was Paul, Cassidy, and then those two other usual suspects, Murkowski from Alaska and Susan Collins from Maine. But so Trump was now, you know, bragging last night that he got you know, Cassidy and Paul to back down. Again, this was not binding, but it's, for Trump, it's all about winning. And it's all personal. It's not about the public good with him. He doesn't give a damn about these Republicans. And again, I have no sympathy for them because they've let this go on. They've enabled this horrible president for 2 years or 6 years. So I have very little sympathy. But as we both agree, I think, Gary, this was something that these Republicans say, hey, we agree that housing is a major problem.
7: Yeah. Well, that goes. Okay, go ahead, Gary.
8: The other thing is he poo-pooed the whole, war resolution anyway, saying, "Oh, well, we're not at war. We haven't been at war since April 7th when we declared the ceasefire." You know, does anybody think that we're not still at war with all of our troops over there? And every other day they're firing missiles at other countries, and, you know, as part of this on again, off again negotiation. Yeah, the real problem is that this war is illegal, and has been illegal from the beginning because he didn't get any authorization from Congress to do it. And if and there is a 60-day window that they have to go back and get approval from Congress so that it wouldn't tie the president's hands in a actual emergency where you needed to use, you know, military force to protect the country. But after that, you have to go get buy-in from Congress, and he's never done that. And so, you know, everybody just sort of swept that under the rug, like, well, you know, here's another law that we're just ignoring, and nobody ever complies with anything under this administration.
9: Well, when your narcissistic sociopath is Trump, is this was the first time that vote Monday that there's been a rebuke to the president like that. There have been many times where the president, other than Trump, although he's been the worst, has ignored the requirement as you've met that you just went through, Gary. But this is the first time there was a vote rebuking a president like this, and that's what just drove him crazy. Given the narcissist he is, it's all personal with him. I guess he feels good after this shouting match with which Cassidy. You know, it's embarrassing. He's got a serious problem getting these Republicans reelected in November, and I guess maybe he doesn't care. As John Cornyn said, and I said this last week, he's made very clear, and Cornyn's now become he's very much more vocal now that he's no longer going to be in the Senate, that these next 2 years will be the worst 2 years of Trump's life. And I don't believe Trump is going to die in office, but I do think we can make his life miserable, just like Cornyn, who's a mainstream Republican. It will be a very hard 2 years for Trump.
8: Well, I'll believe it when I see it. You know, so far, Cassidy, how long did he stand up against Trump? 15 minutes, maybe, and then after that, he rolled over. You know,
9: well,
8: like
9: that's
8: a sack
9: you know
8: of
9: that's
8: wheat.
9: Ironic because, and I was surprised by that because I heard the interview. They asked him questions about what happened after that Senate luncheon yesterday when he was yelling back and forth with Trump. And Trump started the yelling, by the way. But I didn't realize from that until I heard later that he had changed his vote, because he seemed like from that interview he was sticking to his guns, and he made the comment, "I'm not going to be bullied," and I would say bullied anymore, because you've allowed this bully, just as Tillis from North Carolina, Cornyn from Texas, and Cassidy from Louisiana have all enabled this horrible president to continue. So I don't know what caused him to change his mind after he engaged in the. In that yelling, apparently he and Trump probably kissed and made up at some point. But I was surprised to hear that.
7: Well, the White House dismissed the Senate vote on the resolution. They said it has no significance. And they blamed the measure's adoption on Republican absences, because Moscow Mitch and Dave McCormick, who had previously voted against advancing war powers resolutions, were not there. They were absent. But the official from the White House said this, quote, "Concurrent resolutions do not go to the president and have no force of law," unquote. So they're essentially saying, we don't care what Congress does. You know, this guy's a dictator.
9: Well, but I can tell you, they say that, but I'm telling you what happened was it pissed the hell out of Trump, and that's why he canceled. Again, it was agreed upon scheduled bill signing on this housing bill that was going to occur at this lunch yesterday. That's exactly what Thune, as Senate president,
8: it was
9: what they expected.
8: In statutory hall. They set up podium and everything, assigning. They wanted this in a bad way, the Republican leadership did, because they have nothing that they can point to that they've done this year. Why should we reelect them? They don't do anything.
9: Well, you talk about, Gary, you provided a very good comparison of how what this letter of understanding, which as we talked about Ed last week, is not even an agreement, how much worse it is than what we had in place under Obama. And it's all about, you know, the personal. Someone said, you know, Obama lives rent-free in Trump's head. And I love that saying, because they asked Obama about that. But nothing about this is a positive thing. Trump can try and sugarcoat it in any way he can. But again, this is a midterm election. These Republicans are about to get railroaded. And comment I heard this morning, too, I want to convey to you. Trump and this administration isn't focused on voters. They're focused on votes and how they can they want to get all these voting rolls from these various states. They want to control the state voting, which by constitution is improper. Elections are state by state, and he wants to federalize these elections. But he's trying to find a way to suppress these votes because he knows otherwise there's a serious problem in November.
7: One last thing before we go to break. You heard that the big 8647 was burned into the grass on the mall last week. It's become increasingly visible despite efforts by the Park Service to cover up the area. I think that's kind of public sentiment more and more. Trump's poll numbers now seem to be bouncing back by about 1 point from 37% to 38%. 25% of Americans think that America won the war against Iran, but 22% think that we lost it. And then the rest are sort of indifferent. They don't really know what happened with it. And yet it really isn't over by any means, is it? Just really isn't.
9: You know, and Trump, again, just doesn't tell the truth. We talked last week about the $300 billion. I think I said million when I missed. It's incredible. It could be up to half a trillion dollars. And Trump, in a straight face, tells reporters, we're not on the hook for that. That's not true at all. I know that they're looking to other countries to pony up that money. But ultimately, this understanding says if that doesn't happen, it's basically like a guarantee. So he says these things that just aren't true. But you know, the two things I think that can come out of this that are just uncontested. One is before this Iranian war of choice, there was never any issue about the Strait of Hormuz, and now that has become a huge weapon that Iran has emboldened them. They've taken a shot, and secondarily, the amount of money that we're now guaranteeing to reconstruct, which is talked about $300 billion, that was nowhere near the numbers that we talked about under the agreement that Obama had.
8: Yeah, John Kerry was on last night speaking about his first comment since seeing the MOU, the Memorandum of Understanding, and he talked about that $1.8 billion that had been released as part of the Obama deal with Iran, and he said, "What it really wasn't part of the negotiation that it was it wasn't a trigger that once we pay that money then X, Y, and Z will happen." He said what happened was years before we had agreed to sell the Shah a bunch of weapons, and then when the Shah fell and the Ayatollah took over, we never delivered those weapons to them, and so Iran sued the United States saying we never got what we paid for. And there was a court case that the judge said, you're right, you owe the U.S. owes the money back. And it was accruing interest as a judgment. And he said, you know, we did this because we were on the hook for it. And it was U.S. dollars now that were being added to this in terms of interest. So we paid that 1.8 to make that obligation go away. Mm-hmm. So far cry from what, you know, they've spun it to say, well, you know, this was, why'd you give them money? We never gave them any money that like the $300 billion that they want to give now. That's our taxpayer dollars.
9: You know, I know we need to get a break, but I listened to this morning to that John Kerry interview, and the 3 points that I noted from that Kerry made. And Kerry was Secretary of State. We all know he ran for president in 2004 and was a senator, wonderful Secretary of State under Obama. But 3 points he made that struck me. One was, until now, had never been a weaponization of the Strait of Hormuz. That this poor judgment by Trump has allowed the weaponization of the Strait of Hormuz, where countries are now looking to have to go to other areas. Secondly, he's emboldened Iran by this continued focus on fossil fuel. All that does is provide more opportunities for Iran to have leverage and get richer. And third, he talked about this asymmetrical warfare. For Iran doesn't have to go toe-to-toe with us. They've been able to use these very efficient, very low-cost drones. And they're emboldened, Ed and Gary. Mm-hmm. This has done nothing but, you know, make Iran look stronger in the world community and make us look weaker.
7: Well, it's 38 minutes past the hour. It's the Voice of Reason here on the Tan Talk Radio Network with me, Ed Golly. My co-hosts are Kevin Carey and Gary Gibbons. We're going to take a quick break, and when we return, we're going to look into some of the issues that Acting Attorney General Todd Blanche is going to be dealing with when he sits on the Senate confirmation hot seat. That, along with more of the issues that conservatives never want you to hear about.
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7: Well, Jimmy Fallon on The Tonight Show had his man on the street interview a Trump voter.
12: Check out this interview we did with a Trump supporter right before he began his second term. Look at this.
13: Sir, you voted for President Trump. What are you hoping to see from a second Trump administration?
14: Well, I'm just trying to provide for my family, so it's pretty simple. I hope he starts an unnecessary war with Iran that costs the U.S. $90 billion, raises gas prices and inflation, and ends with him giving 20 times more money to Iran than Barack Obama. But my pie-in-the-sky dream would be that literally the only tangible result of the war is opening a waterway that I've never given a thought to in my life, ideally one that's already open. But that's probably asking too much.
15: Oh, wow. That's amazing. That guy, that'd be feeling pretty good, right? That's amazing.
16: Good mark, man.
7: All right, it's time for Poll Watch, where we find that 63% of Americans disapprove of how Trump is handling the economy. 29% approve, and just 14% say the economy is getting better. So much for the golden age we were promised, right? 35% approve of Trump's job performance. I see numbers as high as 38, but let's face it, he's probably not likely to hit 40 again. And what I hear commentators saying is that when we look back on previous presidents, Baby Bush had really high numbers until he got into Iraq. And same thing with Biden. He was doing well until the Afghanistan disaster of the pullout, and then neither of them ever recovered and got above water with that. So the very same thing could happen now.
9: There is no way Trump ever gets to 40. It's going to get lower. I'm surprised when you tell me it's 38. Because I've seen polls even lower than that. There's no way.
7: Well, I said 35, it depends on who takes the poll and.
9: You mentioned Baby Bush. He seems to have thought that this Iran war would go back to, Bush was very popular after the 9/11, but you've got a very unpopular war, and you've got a very unpopular president, and you've got a horrible economy, and we haven't. Epstein, we've got to mention Epstein a few times every show. We haven't talked about Epstein. There are all these ingredients to a problem, but the main dynamic I would emphasize to our viewers and our listeners here and Ed is what we've talked about. We've now got these folks that need to get reelected that are about to get hammered. And we haven't talked enough about this luncheon yesterday. There's a huge stress point between Thune and Trump and these particular senators. Again, I think Mike Johnson, who I'm going to call him Poodle Johnson the rest of the year, will do anything. I don't know. Maybe he doesn't care that he's about to lose the speakership in about 5 months. He was joking around about what happened in New York. I don't know whether we're going to have time, Ed, to talk about the New York primaries, where he lost a very good representative in Dan Goldman in New York. But Johnson's gloating about it. None of that would happen in New York had anything to do with suggesting what's happening with MAGA and the Republicans is going well. That was solely an issue between Democrats. So, what Democrat do you want to have, win in November? But there's a huge stress point right now, and it's going to be getting worse between now and November. It's just going to ramp up. And as we've talked about, Ed, they were begging Trump to, you got to give me something, and that was that housing bill. And Trump said, yep. I don't give a flying F. He was pissed off about that war resolution, you know, some obsession with this SAVE Act. God knows why, because Thune has told him again and again he can never get that passed. And he doesn't. Trump does not care.
7: Agreed. Now, let's get on to Mr. Blanche, because if you're wondering why the Republicans are working so hard to keep you from voting in November, the answer slipped out of Todd Blanche's mouth this spring, standing on the stage at the Conservative Political Action Conference outside Dallas. The man who, as we all know, had been Trump's personal lawyer and criminal defense lawyer and now runs the Injustice Department as acting attorney general, said this to the crowd, and this is a direct quote, "Everybody's afraid that the next administration, if we don't win, we're going to all be investigated and indicted," unquote. And he meant it as a rallying cry, but what he actually delivered was a confession. You don't spend your evenings bracing for an indictment unless some quiet part of you already knows what you've done. A reckoning is coming for the people breaking the law for this president, and they can feel it. And now the White House is even discussing completely blowing up the Constitution and the right of habeas corpus. Here's what the New York Times said. Quote, "Suspending habeas corpus was one of two radical ideas Mr. Miller had been pushing that alarmed Mr. Scharf. The other was invoking the Insurrection Act to deploy the military to enforce the law on American streets as protests grew against deportation sweeps." So Blanche, in particular, has every reason to be worried because he knows who Trump really is and what he's capable of. Remember, he's the lawyer who defended Trump in the hush money trial that ended in 34 felony convictions. He's also the guy who's now hiding 3 million Epstein documents and cut the cushy puppy-filled deal with Ghislaine Maxwell for keeping her mouth shut. Now, let's listen as former DOJ, that's the Department of Justice pardon attorney Liz Oyer, exposes the corruption of Acting Attorney General Todd Blanche in his preferential treatment of Ghislaine Maxwell.
16: "Hey, everybody. I just spent the last 3 days deep down a rabbit hole of rules and regulations for federal prisons. Why? Because I wanted to show you all the rules that have been broken to protect Ghislaine Maxwell, Jeffrey Epstein's partner in crime. And I wanted to show you all the lies that have been told about it by Todd Blanche. Blanche could become our next attorney general within weeks, so I consider this a matter of the utmost importance. I really couldn't even sleep until I finished this project. It's finally done, and it's up on my Substack with all the receipts. There is absolutely no question that Blanche cut a corrupt deal with Maxwell to protect Donald Trump. He sold out Epstein's victims, and he lied to cover it up. He did all of this by abusing his powers as Deputy Attorney General. He's still doing it as Acting Attorney General, and now he wants the Senate to confirm him to lead the Justice Department on a permanent basis. I know quite a bit about how the prison system works for regular people from my 10 years working as a federal public defender and my work as DOJ pardon attorney. Maxwell is getting special privileges that are not available to anyone else. For example, she is the only known sex offender from over 20,000 currently in federal prison who is serving her sentence in a minimum security camp. It is actually illegal to give preferential treatment to wealthy and well-connected prisoners under federal law. People like me who have a legal background have a duty to step up and call BS on the lies that are coming out of this administration. I consider it my moral and ethical duty, but I need your help spreading the word. I want to ask you to read my Substack post and then send it to your senators. They are going to vote on Blanche's nomination possibly as soon as next month. They need to have all the facts, and they need to ask Blanche about the facts at his confirmation hearing. You can find the post by going to lawyeroyer.com, or you can find it on Substack. I'll also share the link in my bio."
9: There's no question what happened with sending Maxwell to the Bryan, Texas country club was illegal. She's the only sex offender there. The rules prevent sex offenders from going there, so it's just illegal. I mean, if you don't care about what the law is, I think we'll talk a little later about the fact that now he wants the attorney general to have complete control of where a prisoner goes, which is completely unprecedented. But the hearing coming up for Blanche, he's going to get roasted. I don't know why he's confident about that.
17: Yeah. Wouldn't you think he'd be planning to resign just like, what was his name from the Panhandle that was going to be the—
9: Matt Gaetz.
17: Yeah. On the eve of being interrogated,
8: yeah.
17: He just jumped ship.
8: Yeah.
9: He's like you remember the O.J. trial? There was all the lawyers, they tore up this guy Fung or something, who was the lab
17: Furman?
9: Guy. Well, no, there was a guy. Yeah. There was Mark Furman. There was a guy. But the point is, these lawyers were salivating. These Senate Democrats on that Judiciary Committee, they're in Bolden right now. They smell blood in the water. You can see it and hear it in the comments made by these Democrats. They smell victory, certainly in the House in November. And I think, as we've talked about on this show now, because of the bungling by this administration and corruption, a very good chance of the Senate. And they smell the blood in the water. They see it. They're going after him big time in August.
8: They asked the warden of that prison, you know, why she was there. And he said, I have no idea. He knows enough not to open his mouth because he'll be fired if he says anything negative. But, you know, even the warden knows that this is not a proper thing for, you know, to have her in his prison, but everybody looks the other way. It's so shameful.
9: It's shameful. It's also in a democracy, Gary and Ed, where rules matter. And when you mentioned this head of the prison, it's wrong. There are guidelines that say you can't have sex offenders at this country club where she's, you know, got a dog and yoga classes. If you've seen this, and I saw this last night, if you see this prison, it doesn't look like a prison.
8: No, it looks like a community college.
9: It does.
8: Campus.
9: It does. And I've seen my father was, his last tour of duty was at Eglin Air Force Base, where there's a federal prison. So I've seen these federal prisons can often look like they're not, you know, state penitentiaries. But this place looks, you said it well, Gary, like a community college. Like a hotel.
8: Saw a picture of her this week walking with an umbrella outside. You know, that she could be anywhere. That she's not incarcerated.
9: We talked about this. Started out with Blanche. The only reason, you know, and these MAGA people, they can be in fantasy worlds all their wants, but they're being ignorant. The only reason he went down to Tallahassee after she was already convicted was to say, "What do we need to do to shut you up?" And she said, "You need to at least send me to the cushiest. If you're not going to pardon me, which I think at some point may happen, I want you to send me to the cushiest prison you can." And that's what happened. It was a quid pro quo. That was the only reason Blanche went down there. He made some stupid comment a few weeks ago, and I mentioned this last week. Oh, I want her to give her the opportunity to have her say. She was a convicted felon, and she could have testified at her trial, which she decided not to exercise her right. She's convicted. Does he think they think we're just all idiots? You know, we're not going to accept this crap. The only reason he went down there was to cut a deal to get her to shut up so she would not implicate Trump. Is there anything else we need to say about that? I don't think so.
17: Well, now, you remember that the Supreme Court issued the immunity ruling that shields the president's official acts. But here's the thing about that. It doesn't shield anybody beneath him. So the agents and the contractors and the lawyers who signed the unlawful papers, all of them remain fully exposed, and a future attorney general can act on that. So Trump understands this perfectly, and that's why he told House Republicans that they must win the midterms, because otherwise, and I'm quoting him, "they'll find a reason to impeach me," unquote. And that's why his people muse about ICE at the polls and write rules to choke off the mail. It's why Stephen Miller is reportedly pushing to suspend habeas corpus. And it's why Trump promised to, quote, "pardon everyone who's come within 200 feet of the Oval Office." Let's listen to Rhode Island Senator Sheldon Whitehouse, who's also concerned about the corruption of Acting Attorney General Todd Blanche.
18: As Todd Blanche pursues confirmation as Attorney General, there is a courtroom in Florida that could settle his fate. Remember, Blanche was the maestro behind Trump's creepy slush fund, either to pay off his election disruptors from January 6th or to fund election disruption next November. In any event, that came out of a settlement in that Florida courtroom. And there was enough mischief in that matter that 36 retired judges warned the trial judge that a fraud upon the court may have been committed. The trial judge took it seriously enough to reopen the case and offer the Trump lawyers an opportunity to respond. Well, DOJ didn't bother to answer. The deadline ran deafening silence. Only Trump's private lawyers filed a very terse pleading. Now the judges, the 36 judges that brought the original challenge on Friday, get to respond, and then the judge will pursue the matter. So watch this space.
9: You know, it's incredible, too, as a former judge, I can speak a little bit about this. For judges to get that involved in this is not normal. Most judges by temperament, and this was an issue I think people thought, you know, Merrick Garland wasn't aggressive enough. I think most judges have this predisposition to try and be relatively neutral. For them, for 36 judges to go out of their way to push this issue is very significant. Just like there were many, many judges, former judges, who are part of this complaint against Pam Bondi with the Florida Bar. This is not normal behavior. So my point is for judges to step up after they've retired with their general predisposition to neutrality is really remarkable. And I'm curious to see what assistance that they provide this judge in Florida on this point.
8: Well, we've all walked past fire alarms that say, in case of fire, break the glass. This is a break glass moment for these judges. They recognize that everything, none of this is normal. None of this is constitutional. All of it needs to be stopped now. And so they have said, you know what? We're not going to allow them to dismiss this case and sweep this under the rug. We're going to go and work. Here are the things that you can do. And they may be limited, but they're saying this is a time when we have to stand up for the rule of law.
9: Well, and I agree with you wholeheartedly, Gary. And it's heartening to see that this scheme that was drummed up by Blanche, and I'm sure Mr. Steve Miller, who loves to think he's the smartest guy in the room, that we can pull this over on this judge when the judge rightly determined there really wasn't a case or controversy with adverse parties. The DOJ saw this as a private piggy bank, and let's just use this judge. We need a forum to do this in. And the judge said, wait a minute, you're not going to use me. You're not going to use the court system, which is a separate branch of government, as a part of your scheme. And I fully, as I said, agree with you, Gary. Wait a minute, this is not going away. And I think it's politically, it's a problem. Legally, it's a problem, again, for these judges. Again, when you talk about 36 judges, that's a lot. And again, we're on the same page. They wouldn't do this unless they saw that there was a very serious breach of ethics and the law.
8: And this so-called settlement agreement, when the suit was pending, the IRS created a 25-page memorandum of law to say, we're going to fight this case that Trump has filed, because we think it's BS. And that got swept
9: got
8: away.
9: Buried.
8: Okay, buried. The IRS did not sign off on the settlement agreement saying that, that part that's the get out of any audit for the rest of your life provision that Todd Blanche dreamed up for Trump and all of his kids and all of their businesses. IRS didn't sign off on that either. So none of those things are legally binding on the U.S. government if the agency that's charged with enforcing those laws didn't say, yeah, that's fine with us. So who knows where this is going? Blanche says, I'm not going to pursue this slush fund. So, the judge and several judges have said, put it in writing. Again, showing that there's no longer this presumption of regularity that you can trust what the Department of Justice says. Now they want to see it in writing before they'll say, okay, we believe you now.
9: Well, let me highlight that. I do think, by the way, that's, Trump does so many crazy things, and he hopes we won't pay attention, that that slush fund came out of this suit by Trump against the IRS. Keep in mind, again, out of 40,000 people that had their information disclosed, he was the only one who sought any damages, and he wasn't damaged by that. But you're right, the IRS was going to contest that. And for these government officials, whether it's the IRS or DOJ, or even, we talk about this prison official.

0: America's leading architect of alternative facts, Fox Fake News. It's almost a tongue twister, isn't it? Now, when we return for the second hour of The Voice of Reason, we're going to take a peek at historian John Meacham's new book called American Struggle. And you just may not believe how fast the wealth of the world's billionaires is increasing, leaving less for you, of course. I'm Ed Golly, inviting you to stay with me and my co-hosts, Kevin Carey and Gary Gibbons, here on the TAM Talk Radio Network, where the voice of reason will return in just a few minutes with more of the issues that the conservatives never want you to hear about.
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3: They keep digging through rubble, searching for survivors. I'm Dave Anthony, Fox News in Venezuela. After two earthquakes struck a minute apart.
4: Marico! Mi mamá, weón!
3: A 7.2 magnitude and then a 7.5.
5: Right now, we're worried that there are people trapped in rubble. We want to help them get out. Some of those people are relatives that live in the United States.
3: Secretary of State Marco Rubio says the U.S. has sent rescue crews already, and much more aid is to come. At least 164 people are dead, nearly 1,000 injured.
6: Venezuela's acting president, Delcy Rodriguez, warning this death toll is expected to climb as emergency crews are racing against the clock to reach devastated areas and continue pulling victims from dozens of collapsed buildings. Now, while Venezuela sits near multiple fault lines, these are among the strongest earthquakes to hit the country in more than a century.
3: That's Fox's Dana Marie McNichol. Secretary Rubio spoke about the quake after talks on Iran and Bahrain with Gulf leaders.
5: We're going to give diplomacy every chance to work.
3: And as nuclear talks continue to prevent Iran from having weapons after a deal to extend the ceasefire, Rubio says it's vital shipping keeps flowing freely in the Strait of Hormuz without Iran's intervention.
5: You can call it a fee, you can call it a toll, call it whatever you want. If you are charging money to use the straits, we won't support it. We won't tolerate it. We won't allow it.
3: We got an inflation update this morning showing the biggest annual rate of increase since April 2023, driven up by the Iran conflict, 4.1% in what are called personal consumption expenditures. But oil prices are down a little again today. WTI $70 a barrel. Brent crude is now less than before the Iran fighting. However, gas still almost a dollar a gallon higher, upsetting President Trump.
7: We are not seeing anything at the pump. By comparison to what it should be.
3: He claims oil companies may be gouging us. They deny that. Another Trump executive order trying to impose new restrictions on mail-in voting blocked in court today after another judge put a block on another order to oppose citizenship and ID rules. The president keeps pushing Republicans in Congress to pass a law. 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
5: Now, the voice of reason continues here on the Tan Talk Radio Network. 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
6: And with me in the Tan Talk studio, my co-hosts, attorney and former circuit judge Kevin Carey, along with attorney Gary Gibbons. And you know, gentlemen, whenever we ask a conservative, tell me something that Trump has done that you like, they inevitably and always come back to the same thing. He sealed the border. Well, I think I found out why the white nationalists are so excited about that. And it's a quick statistic I'm going to pitch, which is that white students now make up less than 50% of all Americans enrolled in public and private schools. From nursery schools through graduate programs, Latinos are today the second largest group of students at 24.5%, after whites at 48.8%. That's just about the percentage of votes that Trump got for the presidency. But to me, the white nationalists are afraid that their culture is being threatened by this intrusion of Latinos and brown people, and they don't care how corrupt Trump is. They don't care how much of a phony he is. They don't care how much money he steals or wastes. That is the sole and exclusive focus of their support for them.
7: Well, they understood years ago, Ed, that the typical white person was going to be in the minority.
6: Yeah.
7: So they're smart. They're the smartest in the room, they like to believe. And they say, well, how do we deal with this problem? What they did was twofold. One was they knew they had to control the judges, which we Democrats have been slow to understand that. And so what the result of that is through the judges and what's happened, for example, with the Supreme Court, the abortion cases and others, they get the judges to make rulings that are contrary to majority opinion of this country. For example, what happened with the abortion ruling was 70% of this country opposes that. So, yes, they're fighting upstream a trend that they can't win, but they're trying to slow it as much as they can, because this country is not going to be, and furthermore and more will not be, this, you know, white world.
6: But do you agree with me that that is probably the strongest issue that on which Trump gets support from the white nationalists? Is their fear of the alteration of the culture by an intrusion of minorities?
8: The great replacement theory.
6: Yeah.
8: You know, that's what they, you know, keep saying on Fox and all these, you know, Tucker Carlson has been a big proponent of that,
6: saying, and isn't he,
8: you know,
6: here,
8: spreading fear that, you know, you're going to be, you know,
6: you're going to lose
8: a minority,
6: your white privilege,
8: and you're going to be, you know, punished, and so we're not going to allow that to happen. We're going to get rid of all these people before that happens.
7: Well, yeah, his whole immigration policy
8: immigration,
7: was a false premise that these are all these, you know, these black and brown people are coming in here, you know, from Mexico, for example, or Africa, wherever, and raping and killing. It's not true. There's never been to this day a validation of this concept of these immigrants who are creating, causing violence and creating, you know, violent crimes. It's just a false narrative.
8: Remember the caravans of people that were supposedly coming from Central America?
6: And the prisons and the insane asylums were being emptied.
8: Yeah,
6: that never happened.
8: And they never came about? Because the election happened. And then you never heard of it again.
6: And that's why they support him, right?
8: Yeah.
6: They say he actually did seal the border. And better, he's rounding up the people that aren't supposed to be here, sticking them in the internment camps and deporting them to who cares where.
7: Well, okay, at a huge cost that this you know, the channel he played to get elected was, and he didn't give a damn about the Constitution, is exactly what you're noting, Ed, is you've got a violation of the constitutional rights, no due process, these people in these internment concentration camps. And the people being deported aren't violent criminals. They're people that have maybe committed a minor crime of shoplifting, or we've talked about, or illegally deported because they were here, you know, for asylum reasons. Yeah. So what he's done is turned this Constitution totally upside down for the sole purpose of enriching himself and his buddies.
6: Yeah. Their argument, of course, is that by being here illegally, that's a crime in itself.
7: Which is completely incorrect.
8: It's like a traffic ticket.
6: Yeah.
8: It's a civil infraction.
7: Well, and to say that, for example, that if you're born in this country, you're not a citizen, even though that's exactly what the Constitution says, the fact that that case even got to the U.S. Supreme Court is a joke. Because the Constitution expressly says that if you're born here. So the damage he's done to this country in so many ways is just incalculable. It's just horrendous, and it'll take years for this country to come back from this horrible, corrupt president.
6: John Meacham is one of America's preeminent historians, and he's published a book recently, came out in February of this year. Title is American Struggle, Democracy, Dissent, and the Pursuit of a More Perfect Union. It's an historical anthology featuring key speeches and essays and documents from 1619 up into the present, exploring how historical conflicts shape modern national identity and democratic values. Kevin?
7: Yeah, you know, John Meacham, who's won the Pulitzer Prize and is a very well-regarded author. I saw this book at the library the other day, and it was very interesting. And it is a lot of quotations of speeches and whatnot. But one of the things that struck me was toward the end, there was Stephen Levitsky and Lucan A. Way. This was in Foreign Affairs in March and April 2025, just when Trump's second presidency was started. It's called The Path to American Authoritarianism, What Comes After Democratic Breakdown. What Meacham wrote was, and I'll try not to read too much, but I think it's important because what they predicted has certainly happened. The Trump presidencies featured notable breaks from American political and constitutional norms. For many of his supporters, such novel grasps for and assertions of power were welcome. For many others, however, the autocratic tendencies and targeted retributions against Trump's rivals and critics marked the beginning of a dark chapter in which the rule of law was being supplanted by the will of a single man and of a particular political movement. And this essay was, again, Levitsky and Way, which you can find in Foreign Affairs magazine, March and April of 2025, or in this book. But Donald Trump's, just a couple things. Donald Trump's first election to the presidency in 2016 triggered an energetic defense of democracy from the American establishment. But his return to office has been met with striking indifference. Many of the politicians, pundits, and media figures and business leaders who viewed Trump as a threat to democracy 8 years ago now treat these problems as something not to really to worry about. But what they talked about is what's called competitive authoritarianism. Authoritarianism does not require the destruction of the constitutional order. What lies ahead is not fascist or single-party dictatorship, but rather competitive authoritarianism. And that's the term I just wanted to focus on. A system in which parties compete in elections, but the incumbent's abuse of power tilts the playing field against the opposition. Most autocracies that have emerged since the end of the Cold War fall into this category, including Alberto Fujimori's Peru, Hugo Chavez's Venezuela, and contemporary El Salvador, Hungary, which we've talked about a lot, India, Tunisia, and Turkey. And just briefly, under competitive authoritarianism, the former architecture of democracy, including multi-party elections, remains intact. Opposition forces are legal and above ground, and they contest seriously for power. Elections are often fiercely contested battles in which incumbents have to sweat it out, and once in a while incumbents lose, as they did in Malaysia in 2018 and Poland in 2023. But the system is not democratic. Here's the point. Because incumbents rig the game by deploying the machinery of government to attack opponents and to co-opt critics. Competition is real but unfair. Competitive authoritarianism will transform political life in the United States as Trump's early flurry of dubiously constitutional executive orders made clear. The cost of public opposition will rise considerably. Democratic Party donors may be targeted by the IRS. Businesses that fund civil rights groups may face heightened tax and legal scrutiny or find their ventures stymied by regulators. Critical media outlets will likely confront costly defamation suits, sound familiar, or other legal action, as well as retaliatory policies against their parent companies. Americans will still be able to oppose the government, but opposition will be harder and riskier, leading many elites and citizens to decide that the fight is not worth it. A failure to resist, however, could pave the way for authoritarian entrenchment with grave and enduring consequences for global democracy. So, again, I would recommend readers and our listeners, our viewers, to read that. But the point is, there's this facade of democracy and competition when there's not. He penalizes those who oppose, files these crazy defamation suits. We've talked about the law firms. We've talked about media. And I just, when I read that, that again was written before this whole horror story started, because it was the beginning of his term. But and if you read more and more, I didn't want to just spend the whole hour reading to you guys. But it all's come true. And it also, the other side of it, which I didn't read, but it rewards those who kiss his ass and are committing illegal acts. So it's a two-way street. We're going to penalize those who are trying to stand up to democracy, and we're going to reward those who follow in line in this very authoritarian way. So I know we've used that term many times, I think, correctly about this regime. Anyway, I just thought it would be interesting, and I appreciate the time we have to talk about it.
8: Well, look at the charges and the claims made against the Southern Poverty Law Center, for example. They are huge on voting rights and trying to protect voting rights. And so you attack them. Now they have to defend themselves in this court case, distracting themselves from being able to fight the good fight against what's going on with voter suppression. You know, it. Mm-hmm. And then you see other people that get charged with things, even though they are BS charges, and you still have to spend money, you still have to defend yourself, and at the end of the day, you're going to be vindicated. But, you know, it costs, maybe you're bankrupted from it. And so that makes people sit on their hands and not do things. So, and the media, you know, Trump's trying to dispel, you know, what's actually a fact now. We don't even know what facts are because things are coming so fast and furious. And he lies about everything. And so, you know, the cutting of the base of the reflecting pond. Yeah. You know, that's a lie. It never happened. But, you know, how many people in this country now believe that that's the case?
7: Well, you know? Mentioned, let me comment a minute again. You mentioned the media. Trump brags almost every day of the week about how he got these big settlements from CBS and from ABC. The CBS had to do with, I think, the 60 Minutes, and the ABC had to do with Stephanopoulos' comment about those are two cases where I think if you talk to any legal expert, and you do have two attorneys at this table, those cases would have lost those cases. Those were frivolous cases, mm-hmm. Ed. Frivolous. They weren't just they weren't debatable. He would lose those cases. Plus, he had no damages. But because of some of the dynamics we're talking about in this what's called a competitive authoritarian system, which tries to create the facade of a democracy, these companies, you know, pay these huge amounts of money For other reasons, for example, we've talked about all these issues on our show, wanting to get, for example, approval by the FTC or, you know, whatever other agencies to approve these monopolistic joining of corporations. You know, tariff, the use of tariff was used as a weapon by Trump. He doesn't care about whether this is any fairness or whether it's going to create an economic disaster, which it did. It's again a facade of that we still have a democracy, but the fact that he's paid a penny in these frivolous cases, and then he allows, he brags about it. He's filing a lawsuit this week about comments made. I forget who the defendant is, but he continues to do this. And Gary, as a lawyer, and I used to represent some larger corporations in the media. The problem with paying money is not just the money; you're encouraging further litigation. And that's why often corporations are willing to pay lawyers a lot of money, because they don't want to encourage further litigation. And that's what's happened here. He is now emboldened to anything the media says that's negative, although it's truthful, by the way. None of these statements made were false. And when Gary, you understand how high the standard is in defamation, particularly with a public figure. It's almost impossible to win these cases. And yet they pay this money, and it's wrong. At some level, this should bother not just Democrats, but also these MAGA Republicans.
8: Well, it's this whole mentality of the business world to go along to get along. You know, they are paying money that shouldn't be paid because they have some other deal that they really want to get approved, and they know that they have to grease the palm of the mob boss in order to get that done. And that's really what we've become. And when you look at the rest of the world and how they are staring at us saying, you used to be, a place that was the shining city on the hill, the one that everybody else around the world looked up to. Yeah, you screwed up from time to time, but we knew that your heart was in the right place. Now they don't believe that our heart's in the right place. Now they think that we're just corrupt.
6: Wasn't it fascinating to see the vice president of this country stumping for an oligarch when he was over and in Hungary trying to get Orbán reelected?
8: Yes. Yeah.
6: I mean, what kind of message is that to
8: got
6: the rest of the world?
8: Trump that on just the phone, in this rally, so that he could speak, for him as well.
6: This is the kind of government insanity that these people respect and endorse? Are you kidding me?
7: Well, and of course, thankfully, that he lost. I mean, the good result came from that. But what these countries are doing, whether it's Europe or Canada, they're moving on. I mean, one good example is with this, Trump still thinks we should be focusing on oil and coal, which, by the way, is enriching Iran, as I said earlier. But what's happening is other countries like China, if you took the time to look at what China's doing, are taking full advantage of this. And Europe is moving on. Canada certainly doesn't kiss Trump's ass to the credit of the Prime Minister of Canada. But when the reality, for example, with there is climate change and there is this need to get away from fossil fuels, which Trump does nothing but obstruct solar power, wind, literally by enforcing federal judges to get involved. The world, you're right, Gary, that the point is we were always a leader, not just because of economics or military might, because of ideals. And right now we've lost that. But these other countries, they're not going to follow our lead. They're going to move on without us. Well, they don't need us necessarily.
8: John Kerry last night was talking, because he's in London for this conference that has to do with energy, actually. And he said that the UAE, that is an oil-rich nation, is looking at completely changing their whole system. They're going to solar. They're looking to reroute any oil that they sell a different way, so it doesn't have to go through the Strait of Hormuz. All these things are saying, we recognize that oil is really politically toxic on top of everything else. It pollutes the air we breathe, and it's causing climate crisis, but beyond that, they understand that the future is harnessing the power of the sun. And maybe some small nuclear plants. They're talking about that as well. But again,
6: yeah.
8: we're not looking at coal and oil as the future. Except for the crazy guy in the White House.
7: One of the other speeches that John Meacham includes in his in this book, American Struggle, that we started talking about, was a speech by Jimmy Carter in July of 1979. It was the third year, It was the crisis of confidence speech you may have heard. You know, of course, Iran came and his presidency came to an end. But the point I want to make is he talked in great detail in that speech about energy and how we need to change from fossil fuels. Mm-hmm. And think about that. That was 1979. That was, 21 and 26. That's, 47 years ago. And here we are. And we know what happened. Trump, when he sought re-election, he went to these big oil companies and he said, "You need to fund my campaign, and I will reward you." And boy, has he ever! It certainly is contrary to science, but it's enriched the big oil. It's enriched his donors, and that's all it's about with Trump, is enriching the people that support him. You know, and the global world understands that that's not science. That we need to get away. Just as I said, Carter was talking about this in 1979. This isn't some new concept. He had solar panels in the White House that Reagan then took down.
6: Unless you
8: There's
6: think
8: a
6: this is all a hoax. Yeah. The temperatures in the Antarctic Peninsula hit a record 59.7 degrees Fahrenheit earlier this month, which is 3.6 degrees higher than the previous winter high set in 1998. But worse, it's about 36 degrees above the normal temperature for June. And remember, if those big glaciers down there in Antarctica start falling into the ocean, you're going to see some measurable sea level rise. And it takes centuries for glaciers to rebuild. First, you got to get the mean temperature back down so that they can.
7: I don't know how you do that, Ed. I think it's irreversible.
6: When you're pumping more carbon in the atmosphere
7: and,
6: all the time.
7: And I don't. But once you've got, and certainly the higher temperatures in the Gulf, these hurricanes are much more severe than they ever were before because of the higher temperatures of the water.
6: Listen to this, Tom Steyer. You know who he is, a billionaire out in California.
7: He ran for governor.
6: He spent 216 million balloons on his recent failed bid for governor. And then in 2020, he'd spent $342 million when he ran for the presidency. Now, think about that kind of money. And do you think after having spent that, his lifestyle changed one iota? Not a bit. 15 years ago, the world's billionaires collectively had $4.5 trillion, 15 years ago. By 2024, their wealth had more than tripled to $14.2 trillion, and now their combined wealth totals $20 trillion, which is an amount that's equivalent to nearly a fifth of the entire world's total yearly output. This is just amazing. It's a global trend, the growing dominance of a few technology companies leading artificial intelligence development, the shrinking slice of the economic pie that goes to workers, and a deepening inequality that'll be handed down to the next generation. There are roughly 3,000 billionaires in the world. Approximately a third of them, I think about 990-something, live here in the United States. And, of course, the world's first trillionaire. Their rising wealth is a 40% increase in just the last 2 years. And that's coincided with significant changes to U.S. tax laws over the last decade that largely benefited the country's richest families and stockholders and led to an increase in their political influence. So contrary to the misconception that cutting tax rates generates more income, in fact, it's just the opposite, because that wealth is hoarded by the rich, who then build it into even more wealth, while the country needs to borrow more to make up for the revenue that it doesn't get, which happened consistently when Reagan did it, when Baby Bush did it, and when Trump did it. It's always the same thing. We've got to go into massive borrowing to make up for the lost revenue while the wealthy get wealthier and wealthier and wealthier and complain about paying taxes.
7: Well, we bang this drum, I think, almost on a weekly basis because it needs that. But what it does by I think there's no debate about that fact. But the result of that, which I think is also undebatable, Gary, Ned, is it's a destabilizing concept. You've minimized in the middle class. You've got health care problems. But you're creating an unstable environment. And so if I don't know how rich these people need to get, but that's what this administration is about, is making the rich richer and minimizing benefits for the poor.
6: Well, Trump likes to talk about the success of the stock market, but it's the top 1% of Americans who own half of all the stock. According to data from the Federal Reserve, they're the people that are profiting and benefiting so much and seeing their wealth increase. The top 0.1% of Americans, which is a group of about 135,000 households, own stocks that total $13.7 trillion. Now, if you took one person from each household and parked them in Tampa Stadium, you'd need two stadiums to accommodate all those people.
7: The poor aren't benefited by the stock market going up.
6: No, because the bottom 90% of Americans only own about $7 trillion, and that's a group of about 115 million households. I crunched the numbers. If you took one member of each of those households and stuck them in a stadium, you'd need over 1,770 stadiums to 1,700 stadiums to accommodate all those people, and they've got less than half of that top one-tenth of 1%.
7: Ed, politics is at a very human level. I think we focus primarily on politics and law on this show. But remember, Bill Clinton talked about, I feel your pain. And I think people believed that he did care. People don't begrudge the fact that you're wealthy. But they do begrudge the fact that you don't give a damn about them. And when you know that about Trump, and he tells you that inflation is a good thing. He tells you that he thinks affordability is a hoax. He doesn't hide these things. He doesn't give a damn about the fact you can't pay the rent or you've lost your medical insurance. He does not care about that. And that's the problem he's got. He doesn't understand and read the room of that this country is hurting right now. And we talked about this housing bill earlier, would have helped a little bit. It wouldn't have solved all the problems, but it would have been a message. And that's what Thune was begging him to help us. And people perceive that this guy doesn't give a damn about the common man who doesn't benefit from the stock market going up.
8: Of course, yesterday he said, housing, that's not a problem. I know more about housing than anybody. I've built, millions of housing units, and really what you have to do to fix housing is just lower interest rates. Yeah, he's a one-track mind. Everything. Mm-hmm. I know more than anybody. You've never seen anything like it before.
6: Yeah, well, that
8: and you don't need this bill. All you need is give me low interest rates, which would send inflation through the roof and cause housing to go even further out of reach for anybody.
6: Because it's the big Wall Street firms that are buying up the housing, right? And so if the interest rates go down, they're going to buy even more houses, which then leaves fewer houses, less inventory for the people that want to buy, because the corporations that buy them make cash offers, and they make a good cash offer and they walk off with the house while the poor middle class guy is dicking around trying to get a loan together.
7: Well,
6: Senator, house is gone before he can
7: buy Senator
6: it.
7: Warnock had a provision in this bill which was included that provision, and not only just affects buyers, it also affects renters because it monopolizes the housing market and allows these corporate buyers aren't moving into these homes; they're renting them, and that's increasing the rent. So
8: no, they're setting rates with algorithms based upon different rental rates for these properties that they own, depending upon what part of the country they're in, and during COVID,
6: they're terrible
8: landlords. I'm president of a title company in Tampa, and we saw lots and lots of purchases by these, you know, BlackRock and all these other hedge funds that came in and saw this as a good place to put their money, and you know, also an opportunity to have, you know, control of the rental market going forward, and they have.
7: Again, there's going to be a huge price
8: to pay. I don't know
7: if
8: you put the genie back in the bottle on that stuff.
7: You know, they tried to portray Bush 1, who, gosh, compared to Trump, you know, I never would have voted for – I didn't vote for any of the Bushes, but I think Bush 1 did have some compassion. But they made him out to be not the common man by they asked him what's the price of milk, which he could not provide. Look at Trump. I mean, nothing about him suggests he has any understanding of what the common person in this country is dealing with. And at a fundamental level, that's a problem. So what's his solution? We're going to have to suppress the vote, cheat. I want to federalize elections, which is completely contrary to the contribution to the Constitution, which says that state by states deal with this. You know, he's now blackmailing states, saying, I'm not going to fund mail and other issues if you don't turn over your voter rolls. What is this other than an authoritarian system?
8: When's the last time you think Trump filled up a car with gas
6: or a 747 with jet fuel?
8: Yeah,
6: you know, he doesn't pay for anything. No. He doesn't pay for his housing, his medical care, his food, nothing.
7: And by the way,
6: he gets a free ride.
7: He bitches about mail voting. He voted twice by mail. Yeah. Twice he used this system.
6: He said at a rally in Pennsylvania that the price of eggs has come down fivefold since he's been in office. When did you ever pay over $12 for a dozen eggs?
8: Never.
6: Nobody did.
7: You know,
6: he just throws these stats out. It just pulls them out of thin air as if we're all going to just say, oh, wow, thank goodness we put him in.
7: You know, Tip O'Neill said that all politics is local, and it is, and it's at the basic level, and it's killing these Republicans who need to get reelected. The bigger problem that I heard this morning, and I agree with guys, is that when they lose, he's not going to quietly go away. Then we're going to have the whole battle that he's going to say it was rigged and cheated, and Democrats, and we'll have litigation. It's going to be a nightmare even if we win in November.
6: Well, it's 36 past the hour. We're going to pause for a quick timeout, tell you about some of the other programs here on the TAN Talk Radio Network. When we come back, we're going to take a look at how clueless our vice president is about how wars in the 20th century were settled. That and more of the issues that the conservatives never want you to hear about.
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9: The New York Times reports that President Trump lost this war. Warned of the risks, he plunged in recklessly, insisting the conflict would end with Iran's unconditional surrender, the removal of its stockpile of near-bomb-grade nuclear material, and a halt to uranium enrichment. But the Islamist regime Trump vowed to topple remains in place, and the terms he's negotiated seem worse than the Obama-era Iran deal he tore up in 2018, which successfully limited uranium enrichment by Tehran. Sure, the strait will reopen, but that's merely a reversion to the pre-war status quo. Only a conservative would think this is not a humiliating comedown for Trump and a weakened United States, which will pay strategic costs for years to come. Think about that.
4: Don't turn it off now. You need this stuff. Tampa Bay's TAN Talk Radio Network.
6: Well, it's the Voice of Reason here, 38 minutes past the hour. We wanted to talk about our vice president, okay? He has faced significant backlash for claiming that, and this is a quote, every major conflict in human history, including World War I and World War II, ended with negotiated settlements. He argued this while defending diplomatic compromises though his historical characterizations sparked widespread condemnation.
10: If Russia is allowed to keep any of the territory that it illegally seized, what message does that send to China? Does it give China a green light to invade Taiwan? Does it give Russia a green light to invade other European countries, which is what your European allies are concerned about?
11: Well, first of all, the Ukrainians are going to ultimately make the determination about where you draw the territorial lines in their own country. But Kristen, this is how wars ultimately get settled. If you go back to World War II, if you go back to World War I, if you go back to every major conflict in human history, they all end with some kind of negotiation. We're actually not active parties in the negotiation. We're effectively mediating. We're trying to mediate the Ukrainians and the Russians to come to some agreement. If the Ukrainians are willing to say something on territory that brings the conflict to the close, we're not going to stop them. We're also not going to force them because it's not our country. We're trying to play a constructive role. The president is trying to play a constructive role to bring peace to the region, but he's not going to force these parties to walk through the door. All he can do is open the door and ask them to negotiate in good faith.
6: None of those major wars in the 20th century, even going back to the American Civil War, Vietnam, our loss in Afghanistan.
7: Well, it's news to
6: the
7: Japan.
6: The European wars, none of them were settled by negotiation.
7: It's to be news to Japan to tell them that the World War II with Japan was ended by negotiation as opposed to the atomic bombs on Nagasaki and Hiroshima. I didn't know that was a negotiation.
6: Just some comments that some people wrote in. On that, one guy says, I remember how Japan got all of Southeast Asia, most of the Pacific, and how we let Germany keep pretty much all of Europe to get them to surrender. What are you talking about? This administration has more in common with Chamberlain and Molotov than Churchill and Roosevelt. It's a tragedy that the U.S. became such a cowardly and weak country. And finally, one other said, the infuriating thing about this is we all know that Vance is an Ivy League student who is clearly intelligent, so I assume he knows his history. The way he can lie through his teeth to the public is astounding. A real couch fondler.
7: Couch fondler? That's an interesting term.
6: I don't know what it means. Maybe I shouldn't have said that, but somebody else wrote it.
7: Well, you know, he's obviously very bright. I mean, I've said before, I was impressed when I read his book that, you know,
6: The Hillbilly?
7: Yeah, Hillbilly Elegy. But when he talks now, he's almost comical. You almost look at him and you know he knows he's not telling the truth. He's got no credibility.
8: He's the creation of Peter Thiel, you know, who bankrolled his you know, he found this guy. He said, oh, okay, we can dress him up. He'll be a man of the people because he came from Appalachia, and we'll package him this way, and we'll let him get out and talk about how he's going to do all this great stuff. Meanwhile, he's going to be greasing the wheels for everything that the tech bros want to do, and that's what's happened. And Thiel took him in and made him what he is. And so it's really frightening if he becomes the president.
6: But why doesn't he realize he's being set up by Trump? So that if this whole Iran deal falls apart, he's the one that's going to be hung out to dry on it.
8: He won't be if Trump dies in office. You know, he'll get the job. So
6: that's true.
8: I think, you know, his health is much worse than they're letting on and giving us any information about. They have a state-of-the-art medical facility inside the White House, and you don't have to go anywhere to get normal physicals. He's been to Walter Reed more times than I've been to the grocery store this year, you know? I mean, it's crazy.
6: Well, you're not the only one questioning it, because it's a little concerning when our congressional representatives are questioning the health and the mental stability of our president. Let's listen to Representative Ted Lieu, who questions the health of the president.
12: The president of the United States is not well. We can see it with our own eyes. He has tremendous difficulty staying awake on the job. Donald Trump has repeatedly fallen asleep at multiple cabinet meetings, at multiple White House events, at a Memorial Day ceremony, and most recently at a very loud and raucous New York Knicks San Antonio Spurs game last night. The White House needs to come clean to the American people. They need to explain why Donald Trump keeps going to the hospital and why they keep giving him cognitive tests. The American people deserve the truth.
2: Yeah.
7: You know, I think that it was a fair criticism of you know, with Biden, and the book came out last year, that I think as a Democrat, we have to be credible and say there was, I think, blame to be placed on how Biden's true condition. So, but here's the hypocrisy. I think that's correct in a fair criticism of how they coddled that whole situation. But now when it comes to Trump, oh, no, we can't. We're not going to question all this. I mean, the fact that he's even had the number of procedures and examinations done suggests there's a problem there. And he's often incoherent. So at least try and be consistent. I don't have to agree with you, but don't be a hypocrite, which is what is happening here. There's no question that Trump is having significant physical and mental problems right now.
6: Ed, do we have a file called prison? That's the one we're looking for. Let's set that up. This is coming back to Todd Blanche again.
7: Well, Blanche.
6: It's the former DOJ pardon attorney, Liz Oyer.
7: Well, it's incredible. With we talked about a few weeks ago how the Department of Justice wants to say, well, you can't, the state bar and the state Supreme Courts can't discipline or disbar if you're a DOJ lawyer. Likewise, the now Blanche has come up with some great idea about we're going to mandate where a federal convict will serve his or her sentence.
6: Yeah, let's listen to her spell it out for us.
13: I'm just going to keep coming on here and saying the same thing. Our president is robbing us blind. I'm not talking about taking advantage of his position to get favorable treatment. I'm talking about pump and dump schemes, illegal stock trades, giving government contracts to family members, and what appears to be the selling of pardons. Take the story that was done about Trump's recent financial disclosure forms that showed that our president bought between $1 million and $5 million of Dell stock right before the Pentagon awarded Dell a $9 billion government contract. This is multi-billion dollar insider trading behavior, and the Trump family is just cashing in. To be clear, Donald Trump's net worth is up 34% since 2024. Melania and Don Jr. have had a 50% increase in their individual net worth. Ivanka is up 88% to $700 million. Jared Kushner is up 39% with his individual net worth being similar to his wife's at $700 million. Eric Trump has increased his net worth by 71%. Tiffany Trump has had a 60% increase in her wealth. And Barron Trump, who is a student with no job, has somehow made $10 million since his father became president. This family is stealing from us. And the one group who could rein them in, the people with the power to stop these deals from going through, who could hold the administration accountable, are the Republican Congress members who have majorities in both the House and the Senate, but have decided to act as personal doormats for the president and his family instead of representatives for the people. We now know that Donald Trump made more than 3,600 trades in the first 3 months of the year, trades that netted him around $700 million. That is over 40 trades a day. Trump personally purchased around $5 million of NVIDIA stock on February 10th, and then a week later had his Department of Commerce approve their AI chip sale to China, spiking the stock price and making himself a fortune. What about Donald Trump Jr. taking a stake in a tiny North Carolina startup called Vulcan Elements, a company that hadn't even been in business for 2 years, a company that had less than 50 employees? But 3 months after Don Jr. got involved, the Pentagon invested $620 million into the company. And when the deal went through, a deal that would have normally taken months to close but was somehow pushed through in weeks, the stock valuation went from $200 million to $2 billion. The deal was heralded as a complete windfall for investors. So a complete windfall for Donald Trump Jr. The government used taxpayer money to invest in a company so Donald Trump's son could make bank. And the call to do it came directly from the White House. This is the stuff that is happening every day now. These aren't one-offs. It's a pattern. The president's family is using our public funds to increase their personal wealth. We are literally paying for them to rob us blind. And the only people who could stop it are the Republicans looking the other way. Mike Johnson could call for congressional inquiries into questionable investments. They could ban insider trading. They could force the president to divest from his personal companies, something he should have done anyway because of the emoluments clause in the Constitution. Or at the very least, Congress could rein in government spending while the world is on fire. In many ways, thanks to us, they could do all of that. But they won't. They won't because they are benefiting from the president's favor. They aren't being primaried. They're being gerrymandered into permanent power. And of course, they're insider trading themselves. It's the American people who are suffering because of this. The American people who are drowning in debt. The American people who are unable to afford necessities like housing and food, who aren't making enough money to offset inflation. But our representatives don't care. If there has ever been any question, I hope it is answered now. These people do not work for us. They work for the man who has made more money in the last 2 years than he did in the first 78. And honestly, if that doesn't bother you, it really should. Because our president is running a criminal enterprise out of the people's house, and while the Republican majority could stop him anytime they want, they simply don't care enough to do it. And that's a real problem.
14: I'm sure glad I don't have to argue with her over who's going to take out the garbage, but she really hits it. I mean, all the pearl clutching about Hunter Biden, not a word about all this corruption that she's outlined that is just done on a daily basis.
7: Yeah, she, you know, we didn't get a chance to, we're here in a minute, the Liz Zoyer on the DOJ, but yes, everything she said was very well put.
8: Yeah, and I think what we're seeing is that there's the electorate is really pissed off about the status quo in Congress, and you saw two New York congressional candidates who were incumbents lose this week because people are fed up, and this insider trading and the money is being made by people in Congress, and you see their net worth before they go in, and then when they come out, and it's exorbitant, yeah. You know. People aren't dumb. They're figuring this stuff out, and I think there's going to be an earthquake of people that are not reelected, and it's going to be on both sides of the aisle.
14: The guy that was going to drain the swamp has created a swamp, literally in the reflecting pool. Kevin, take the last word, and then I gave our engineer the wrong cut number, so we'll come right back to Liz Zoyer. But you want to have a final word on this previous?
7: I just agree with what's been said here. Again, politics is not that complicated. As I said earlier, on a human level, people understand if there's compassion, empathy. People don't, they don't begrudge someone being wealthy, and they don't actually mandate you solve the problem. What they do care about is that you give a damn about the problem, that you even make an attempt. They don't care that if you solve it. They care about that you even make an attempt, A, that you acknowledge there's a problem, and B, attempt to solve the problem. It's not that high of a standard, and Trump fails miserably on both of those levels.
14: So now let's hear Liz Zoyer tell us about this revision to the prison sentencing policy and the ramifications that it can have for this country.
15: Hey, everybody. I stumbled upon a bombshell while I was doing some research on Todd Blanche. I don't think it's been reported anywhere else, so let me break it to you. 6 weeks ago, the Justice Department quietly adopted a new policy that gives the Attorney General the power to send any federal prisoner to any prison in the country. If you are facing a federal prison sentence, Todd Blanche has total discretion to decide where you'll serve your time. This is a huge deal, and it's a huge departure from past practice. Under this rule, Blanche could direct the Bureau of Prisons to put anyone who opposes the Trump administration in a maximum security prison. If you're prosecuted for protesting ICE, for example, or for vandalizing Trump's reflecting pool, you could serve your sentence alongside murderers and rapists. Blanche could decide to put all of Trump's enemies in maximum security prisons. He could put all Democrats in maximum security prisons. There are no limits, no checks, and no review of his decisions. That is very, very scary. Trump would love to be able to just disappear his political opponents, and this is a step in that direction. On the flip side, this policy permits preferential treatment for Trump's allies. If you're MAGA, you might go to a minimum security camp. Or if you've got a couple million bucks to spend, you could buy your way into a halfway house or even home detention. That's exactly what's happening with pardons under Donald Trump. The wealthy and the well-connected are paying for special treatment. There's no reason to think the same thing won't happen with prison placements. For decades, the federal prison system has used a very rigorous policy for deciding where to place people in prison. The decision is based on public safety. It looks at things like the nature of the offense, the criminal history of the defendant, and factors like violence, sex offenses, gang membership, etc. The preference of the Attorney General has absolutely nothing to do with it. There was no announcement of this change, but here it is, hiding in plain sight. It was signed May 6th by William Marshall, the director of the Bureau of Prisons. Marshall was appointed by Trump, and he reports directly to Blanche. This policy was not in place last year when Blanche had Ghislaine Maxwell transferred to a minimum security camp. Her transfer broke about a zillion different rules. But now, Blanche can move her again, maybe even to home detention or a halfway house in the community. The Senate Judiciary Committee needs to ask Blanche for an explanation before they confirm him to be our next Attorney General. Please share this information widely and ask your senators to demand answers from Todd Blanche.
7: As a circuit judge at a state level, I've sentenced people to prison, and I think people may not understand that judge does not have the discretion to say, I'm going to send you to San Quentin, or that is in the state level, the Bureau of Prisons, and but as Liz Hoyer mentions, it's governed by regulations. Same thing at the federal level. I don't believe a federal district judge will sentence you, but then it is up to the
14: prison bureau decides where she's going to go.
7: And but again, as she emphasized, that's governed by very strict standards. For example, you would not be sending a sex offender to that country club in Bryan, Texas, as what happened with our good friend Maxwell. So this will come up in August. These Democrats are going to be licking their chops with that document that apparently was buried that Liz Hoyer came upon. I think it's illegal. I don't think they have the ability to sua sponte on its own make that change. I'm sure Congress very much will have input in that.
14: But won't he just say, well, I didn't sign the order. I have nothing to do with this. Yeah, the prison bureau guy did, who answers to Patel. Go talk to him. Just like when Blondie threw him, Blanche, under the bus about the release of the Epstein files, right? Oh, it was all him. He was supposed to do it. Don't come crying to me.
7: Well, it doesn't look good. It's illegal. It's unprecedented. So he may, as you say, want to throw someone else under the bus. But the point is, it's giving Blanche that sole authority to where these, again, both ways, to penalize your opponents and to reward as they're doing with Maxwell. So it works on both sides. I don't know whether, Gary, you had any thoughts about that.
8: Well, this week, a federal judge in Texas sentenced eight protesters who were protesting ICE facilities in Texas. And one of them was an ex-Marine reservist who actually shot at the ICE facility and hit an officer in the neck. And he didn't die, but as a result, he got a 100-year sentence from this judge. And Trump went ahead and signed an executive order last year that declared Antifa, which isn't an organization and doesn't have a headquarters. It's just people that, like my dad and my uncle, fought fascists in World War II. They're now a terrorist organization. And so the judge used this to say that they were all terrorists and they needed to have these outrageous sentences, more so than Denny Terrio, that was the head of the Proud Boys, that was actually convicted of a seditious attempt to overthrow the government, only got 22 years. Okay, this guy gets 100 years for protesting. Mm-hmm. And again, it's what we talked about earlier. If you're afraid that you might get sentenced for going out and holding a sign, outside, and somebody else does something bad, and now you end up spending 60 years in prison, and Todd Blanche can send you to a maximum security prison if he wants to, no, I think I'll stay home and watch the soccer game. That's what's going on here, and we've always looked at protest in this country as a human right that we ought to be able to speak out against our government if they're doing something wrong, and now they're weaponizing that.
14: Well, it's oppression in capital letters, isn't it? And it shows how desperate this this administration is to retain power. It's not just that Trump is drunk with power, but that first of all, it's the only time he's ever been able to make any money. And second of all, what's he going to do if he steps down? That he's then subject to being prosecuted himself in the state crimes that he's committed. So
8: it's not just it's him that's in for a power grab. It's, you know, Blanche and Stephen Miller and, you know, Patel and all the J.D. Vance.
7: The complicity of others who knew what they're doing was wrong and illegal. That's part of the story.
14: Yes. Our quote for this week is from H.L. Mencken, and he said, "For centuries, theologians

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2: This is a Fox News alert. Two big rulings from the Supreme Court. I'm Dave Anthony. The first one is a win for gun owners' rights advocates who challenged a law in Hawaii.
3: If you have a concealed carry permit, which takes some doing there, the presumption under Hawaii law was that you couldn't take it on private property unless you got express permission from the owner of that private property. So things like shops or restaurants or really any private property. Well, the court shut that down today. They say that arrangement would impose a new burden on permit holders.
2: Fox's Shannon Bream outside the Supreme Court also details another ruling in an immigration case. It's a win for a Trump policy.
3: If you have to arrive in the U.S. to start an asylum proceeding or an asylum claim, what if you're held on the side in New Mexico? You're not allowed to come in. Immigration advocates had said people should be accepted there, but the court said no. It says we decide only that an alien standing in Mexico does not quote unquote arrive in the United States. The INA, international immigration law, neither entitles such an alien to apply for asylum nor requires an immigration officer to inspect him.
2: A third ruling also goes the president's way, allowing him to end legal protections for migrants from Haiti and Syria who could now be deported. They keep digging through the rubble of collapsed homes and buildings in Venezuela, looking for survivors after two powerful earthquakes. The U.S. is sending rescue crews to help. Secretary of State Marco Rubio says they'll also assist with
4: housing. Where do you put all these people that don't have anywhere to go live? What we can do to help restore or help them restore their communications, their internet.
2: At least 164 people are dead, almost 1,000 injured. Secretary Rubio said that in Bahrain, meeting with Gulf leaders discussing the deal with Iran to rein in its nuclear program and get shipping flowing freely.
4: One thing that came across very clear is there is zero support among the Gulf countries for any sort of toll or fees or anything that charges for the use of international waters.
2: A new report shows inflation rising again last month. PCE index 4.1%, the biggest annual rate in more than 3 years. 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

0: C with a Z. Welcome to Joy on Paper, a program for writers and those who dream of writing, and for everyone who wants to know the story behind the book. And we have a great story today with my guest, Amanda Schenendoor. This is a wonderful book. It's called The Medicine Woman of Galveston, and I love it. And hi there, Amanda. How are you?
1: Good morning. Hi, I'm wonderful. Thank you so much for having me.
0: Whoa, this is so exciting because I love this book. First of all, the minute I saw Galveston, I had to read it because I love Galveston. I spent many Christmas holidays in Galveston, celebrating Dickens on the Strand there in Galveston, which is so wonderful and beautiful. And so I read the book, and of course I was interested because I'm always interested in medicine. And this story, The Medicine Woman of Galveston, is terrific.
1: Thank you. Thank you.
0: So, wow, you have so many things in this book, and it's so exciting. Why don't we, we'll start with your main character, because it is intriguing. We have, why don't you tell us about her? I'm not sure how are you pronouncing her name. Tusha,
1: yeah.
0: Just Tusha.
1: That was my great-grandmother's name.
0: Your great-grandmother's name? I was wondering where that name came from. You know, sometimes people make them up. But so that was her name, Tusha?
1: Yes.
0: That's great. It's a fantastic name. And so, you know, when you started this book, I know you've written other books, and you're a registered nurse, an RN, as we used to say in the old days. Nowadays, we don't go in hospitals and say to a nurse, are you an RN but an RN. So you know what you're writing about, but this story must have been really when you discovered it. And that's really sometimes how it happens. You discover a story and you ran with it.
1: It is very much how stories often unfold, is that you discover a story, you discover some piece, for, you know, in this case of history or something, that you're like, oh, this is so interesting. I do want to run with it. I do want to see where this story or this character takes me. And that is what happened with Tusha in this book. I had written a earlier draft that had similar elements of the book with the Galveston hurricane and the medicine show, but the story wasn't really coming together. And I started to think that the problem was the main character. So I was thinking, okay, how do I find a more interesting arc for her? And so the story takes place in 1900. And I thought, well, what if she wanted to be a physician, but couldn't be a physician because, you know, there were no women physicians in 1900, right? And then, because, you know, I'm a historical fiction writer, research is what I do, I start looking into that. And of course, I was completely wrong. There were thousands of female physicians at the time. About 6% of physicians were women in 1900. And that just kind of blew my mind. So I started doing a little bit more research about, you know, everything that it took for these women to become doctors, because it wasn't easy. There was a lot of opposition. They faced a lot of discrimination. Even once they had their medical degree, they had trouble getting internships, had trouble getting training. A lot of people were very mistrustful of them. They were kind of eschewed to doing what we would call like women's or children's health care today. And so they just faced a lot of barriers. And I thought, okay, this is very interesting. And I wanted to kind of bring that history to light a little bit in the book. And so I rewrote the story completely, now with Tusha as this doctor who actually, at the opening of the story, she hasn't practiced in years because of a kind of traumatic experience she had in the operating theater. And she has a disabled son, the son with Down syndrome, and she's desperate for work. And that's when you get the snake oil salesman who comes into her life, the amazing Adolphus, and he convinces her to join his traveling medicine show.
0: Well, first of all, the opening is so, I mean, it's like a heart-pounding experience, the first chapter. I was like, I'm reading it, and it's so, you've written it. I don't know how you wrote it, because you wrote it with such vigor, because it's hard to write this kind of
1: thing. Thank you. Yeah, I really wanted to make sure that readers were, you know, put right in there and kind of see, you know, both a little bit about, like, you know, life at this time in 1900. It opens in a factory and there's an accident. And things like this, unfortunately, happen quite frequently. And there wasn't the state of course, medical care that we have today. And then, again, as I mentioned, Tusha, she is there, but she hasn't practiced in years. And so she's sort of, you know, her medical instincts that sort of try to take over, but also there's all of this trauma and fear, and it kind of keeps her rooted to the ground, and she just has to witness this poor woman who's been injured, definitely injured in this accident.
0: Oh, definitely. As I said, it's for the reader, you capture the moment, and it's amazing, you know, in point of fact, in life, it was also a quick moment. It happens fast, and your writing conveys that. You were reading it and would say, oh my goodness, oh my goodness, oh my goodness. Like I the adrenaline was going in this first chapter, which is not usual. You know, you don't usually get quite the drama. And you created it. It's really good writing. I mean, this is a kind of workmanship writing, a fine-tuned writing that you've honed your craft to write that kind of thing. Because most people would just sort of play it just straight, but you throw in things there that dealing with her sort of PTSD that she's suffering from her past, so that you combine it all in one really magnificent first chapter.
1: Thank you. Thank you.
0: When you wrote it, did you when you finally got it, did you sort of just sit back and feel yourself amazed at what you had accomplished?
1: It was definitely a chapter I worked quite a bit on, because it's a balance, right? The first chapter is so important. It's the reader's first sort of entry into the story, their first introduction to the character. But like you said, like, you want it to be something that grips the reader so that they continue with the book. And they're not like, oh, this is a boring book, I don't want to waste my time with this one. So kind of getting that right balance of kind of understanding Tusha, also understanding why she's not reacting. But you know, without of course knowing any of her backstory, and you're just in this, it's a corset factory, right? So you're just in this corset factory. I did spend a lot of time, like I said, trying to just get those pieces right. Of course, I had some wonderful early readers who helped me, can point out, you know, this is confusing, or this is a little bit slow here, that kind of thing. And then once it was sort of fine-tuned, then I was able to read through it and say, okay, this is achieving what I hope that it can do.
0: Well, it does. It really does. It's an amazing first chapter. And so, I mean, it sort of throws us right into the story. And throughout the book, you have these, so many things that you've brought into the storyline that are fascinating. And first of all, we'll talk a little bit about Galveston, because I do, as I mentioned, I spent a lot, for years, we went to Galveston for the Dickens on the Strand. I don't know if you ever went to Galveston during that period.
1: No, I've only been in the summer, but that sounds lovely.
0: I have a costume. I have a couple of Victorian costumes that I wear. Well, the whole family, actually. My husband, too. Top hat. We dress the whole Dickens characters.
1: I love it.
0: So you never did the Dickens in December?
1: No. I've only been there in the summertime.
0: Well, it is a different world when you go in December, because the whole town turns into Dickens, a Dickens world. And So, as I said, having been to Galveston many times, I knew, of course, about the hurricane. So all that came together. Did you know about the hurricane before you started this book, or you started this book
1: No,
0: because you
1: so that,
0: discovered the hurricane?
1: yeah, that was kind of another little piece of history that I stumbled upon. I mean, several years ago, I think I saw something, one of those lists that you run across on social media that's like top 10 worst natural disasters or something. And, I'm not from Texas. I grew up in Colorado. I live in Nevada now. So, like, two completely landlocked states. I've never been in a hurricane. So I'm reading this, I'm thinking, what hurricane is this? And then, as with, I think, a lot of research, the more you learn about something, and certainly the more you learn about the storm, it was like jaw-dropping. All of the devastation that the island experienced, certainly the incredible loss of life, the way that the island was cut off from the mainland. Initially, I just thought, this is, gosh, what an incredible experience. And then I do think, I'm always, as a historical fiction writer, I'm interested in the past, but I'm also, so in particular, interested in pieces of the past that have some relevance to today. And I think certainly hurricanes do. And, you hear about Galveston and the water rising in that part of the world faster than almost any other part. And what that means, right, for future storms there. So I thought this might be an important piece of history in case, I think a lot of people definitely have heard of the storm, but to cast a little bit more light on some of the details, the actual people's, experiences of that really deadly night.
0: Well, it is, as somebody who's been to Galveston and someone who's lived through many, many very, very bad hurricanes. I've gone through two major hurricanes, that were really quite horrific. I can appreciate what happened there because when we're talking about a hurricane wiping out an area, this was something. It took so much of the island, and so many people. Yeah, it was amazing. And most people don't realize that Galveston was really set to be a major city in Texas. Really, from the beginning, they used to bring immigrants straight from Europe to Galveston.
1: Yeah, all of that. That was also fascinating to me because I learned, I knew, again, so little at the outset, but it was, they called it the strand that you were talking about. They called that the Wall Street of the South. It was poised way before Houston, to be the preeminent, shipping center. But the storm really changed the trajectory of that.
0: Exactly, because they thought it was going to be like the Baltimore of the West, a major port, major everything. But the whole land structure changed there because of this storm.
1: And there was, I mean, like you said, the devastation was just incredible. Huge swaths of the city, the town, they were just swept into the sea. And it did take, and I think that's another important piece of the storm that I touched on just a tiny bit, but that they did rebuild, right? They were faced with just incredible destruction, but the decision to, this is our city, this is the place that we love, and we are going to rebuild. And they built this momentous seawall, and even though they never reclaimed their same status as a port city, they still, of course, thrived.
0: Yes, well, but still, it's a sleepy town compared to what the plans were for it, because if another hurricane ever hits there, I don't know that seawall is gonna. I mean, a major hurricane, it's gonna hold up. So there was all of that to consider. In Baltimore, they didn't have major hurricanes, so it was a different story. But you found, well, let's talk about how she became a doctor in the first place. Before all of the other things, getting involved in the medicine show business.
1: Yeah, so the story opens, like I said, in 1900, but of course, Tusha, she's getting her medical education several years before. And at that time, in the late 19th century, it was quite difficult for women. A lot of schools simply did not allow women. There was this idea that women and men shouldn't study medicine alongside each other, that was somehow, there was indecorous. And, you know, a lot of people simply thought that women didn't have the emotional fortitude, that they were too delicate to deal with all of the, you know, the grislier parts of medicine. And so because a lot of these schools, these established schools, did not take women, you had a lot of schools just for women that opened up so that we could educate the sexes separately. And that helped a little bit with some of these fears of, we can't talk about any sort of parts of delicate anatomy when there's both men and women in the same room. But the problem is a lot of these schools, they didn't have the same funding. They had a hard time getting, like, in-person experience within the hospitals. Sometimes women would, you know, from these schools, they would go and attend lectures or, you know, like you can imagine in the operating theater, right, when they used to do demonstrations, women would try to attend, and sometimes the men would jeer at them, they would spit on them, they would throw things at them. They'd make very lewd jokes, just trying to make the women really uncomfortable and let them know that they weren't wanted there. So that's, sort of the background that Tusha is getting her degree in. But she, of course, this is her dream. She's always wanted to be a doctor. And she does. She is able to get her license, and she is going into essentially like an internship. A lot of the early, like in early medicine, the first part was very much just like lecture. So you're learning in theory, you're learning the theory of medicine, but a lot of the hands-on stuff you wouldn't learn until afterward. And so these internships were very, very competitive and coveted, and it was difficult for women to get any of these spots. But Tusha, she lands this spot at one of these internships, and one of the physicians there at the hospital kind of makes it his mission to let her know in many different ways that she's not welcome and wanted, which leads to this accident in the operating room that she is party to. And I think part of what I was, or maybe part of what inspired this, is just this idea, you know, I think in medicine, and this is true today too, that, you know, doctors and nurses and, you know, everyone else involved in healthcare, really the overwhelming majority, we come to work each day and we are there to help people, and we're trying to do our very, very best. And yet we are imperfect beings, and accidents can happen. And that is the most terrible thing when they do. Of course, terrible for the patient and the outcome. But as a provider, someone who, you know, your whole intent was to help and to heal, when the outcome is not what you wanted, it can be really devastating. And so I think that there are moments where healthcare providers are experiencing some really traumatic things, and we don't always address that. And so that was kind of, I think, playing in the back of my head as I was thinking about Tusha and this particular arc of hers. And because of this and a couple of other things that happened simultaneous to this accident, she ends up leaving medicine really, really struggling. And that's where we meet her kind of at the beginning of the story.
0: Exactly. Well, and what you do cover of the, you know, people don't realize when you see a doctor, when you go to an emergency room, when you work with nurses, how much trauma nurses and doctors have to live with because they do see people dying. I mean, most of
1: Yes.
0: us don't see anyone die our whole lives, we hope. But this happens to doctors and nurses so often, and particularly the ones, of course, in ERs. I mean, this is a trauma, and it is amazing how, in a way, your mind has to put them in when we talk about putting them in just different parts of our mind.
1: Yeah,
0: And so
1: yeah.
0: for we of course in the first chapter, that's what you managed to create. You managed to create the instant where she is involved in real trauma, but also the trauma that's still in her brain from before. And you write that perfectly. You capture that feeling. And that is really, really great. I mean, and throughout the book, you do bring it back, this trauma. There's so many great things that you write. I got a
1: Thank
0: kick out
1: you.
0: of so many things. We'll now talk maybe about the medicine, these medicine shows, which were real things, and it's funny,
1: Yes.
0: they were selling all sorts of garbage, which
1: Oh my gosh, yes.
0: unfortunately, sometimes on television today, we realize they're doing the same thing, but on television.
1: Yes. This is one of those things too that, we see in the past and we think how strange for people to take like a tapeworm pill, but you can see similarities about things that are being hawked by just modern snake oil salesmen,
0: There are so many on television. And so, but this was a real way of life for a large
1: Yes.
0: group of people. So tell us about what you discovered about these medicine shows that were very popular.
1: Yeah, they were. And they were kind of this interesting combination of a traveling salesman who and they were overwhelmingly these men. So there were actually I did come across a few women who were traveling snake oil saleswomen, but most of them were men and they would travel sometimes even just I mean they would be alone and they might stand on a corner in a city and try to hawk their wares there. But then you had everything from like a one-man operation all the way to these huge 100-person troops, and they would crisscross America, and so of course selling the product, whatever it is, in the book it's I think there's the revivifying rattlesnake oil and the miraculous corn-busting cure, but there were all kinds of ailments. That these snake oil salesmen were selling. Sometimes things as simple as soap. They were selling soap. And they would have these elaborate pitches where they would talk about the amazing benefits of their particular product and, of course, make really outlandish claims that it can cure everything. And but in between this, their speeches and the selling of the medicine was entertainment. And so you had performers that would kind of move in between medicine shows and circuses, and then vaudeville, which was emerging at the time, and so you would have performers, and they might do a juggling routine, or they might do a dance routine, or a little comedy sketch, a musical number, and there'd be a few of those, and then the snake oil salesman, the pitchman would come on, and he would talk and try to sell the medicine, and then you'd have more entertainment, and I think that these were popular because at the time, they really you see them really growing from about 1880 all the way through about 1930. And when you think about this time, like people didn't have TVs, of course, or their phones to entertain them. There was no radio even for much of that time. And so, in these small towns where these traveling shows would go, there was just great interest. There was excitement. People really looked forward to these shows because it brought entertainment, it brought joy, it brought laughter to the community. And the other thing I think that's important to remember By and large, I think people trust medical knowledge today. I mean, there's certainly been some undermining of that. But at the time, right, 1900, you had doctors who were still bleeding patients and you know, doing things that just had very, very no medical relevance. And there was still people who were skeptical of germ theory and these sort of things. And so the trust in the medical establishment and the knowledge, right, that they had at the time was nothing like it is today. So to me, it makes sense that someone would come to a small town and they would be able to sell something and tell you, this elixir is going to, you know, cure that bunion you have or get rid of your tuberculosis. Because again, there wasn't this really strong, very, very established body of medical knowledge that these people had access to.
0: Well, you know, these medicine shows, they were popular because, as you said, if you're in a small town, you don't have a lot of excitement. You don't have
1: no.
0: I grew up in northern Michigan. We didn't have a lot of excitement, you know, coming through the town. 4th of July was our big holiday, you know, and then Christmas. But we didn't have like just sort of something that just showed up one day. We did have a few, actually. We had a few caravans of what we can't call them anymore, gypsies, because I don't know what we're supposed to call them. But we did have that when I was a kid. It was very funny that this would happen. But, you know, not of course in horses and stuff, but in colorful, you know, wagons and stuff. So it makes people very excited to see something like that.
1: Yes, yeah. And they would stay in these small towns for, you know, a few weeks and do nightly shows, trying to kind of, I guess, saturate the market. And then once the sales dried up, they would move on to the next town and figure out where they could set up. And they'd find a vacant lot. They would talk to whoever was in charge in town, sometimes bribe them, if need be, to get a license. Because most states, you didn't need a license to sell medicine. And so this was a kind of a, like I said, usually a pretty easy thing that they were willing to provide. Sometimes there needed to be a little bit of money passed under the table. And then there were towns that they would say, like, were not at all open to these. And they kind of knew there was a lot of, like I said, there was a lot of movement in between these different shows. And so they knew, like, okay, don't go to this town. You're not going to be able to get a license. Or don't go to this town. They just don't buy a lot of medicine. Or this is a great town. And that kind of thing.
0: So there you have Lucia working in a medicine show. And explain, again, you cover so many subjects in this book. I mean, you talk about medicine, you talk about medicine shows, and then you have her son, which, you know, brings in the subject of someone with, you know, on the Down syndrome spectrum. Tell us, why did you create that character? And what does it mean to you? And I think it's the way you present it is very, very nice.
1: Thank you. Yeah, it was something that it was inspired by my brother-in-law, Barry. He's actually the who I'm dedicated the book to. But as I was thinking about Tusha, you know, coming up with her character and doing research, and I thought about her being a mom, this was one of the things that this kind of came to mind, right? I think people like my brother-in-law, Barry, just, you know, amazing, kind, incredible people, that may have an intellectual disability. Like, they've been part of our families, our communities, right, for millennia. But we don't often think about them. We don't often see them in the stories that we write about the past. And so I started to think about that and started to research what were the opportunities or the realities for someone like my brother-in-law at this time. And it was, honestly, it was pretty bleak. A lot of people with intellectual disabilities were institutionalized. And so Tuja herself in this book, there's a lot of pressure for her to send her son away. But both her like medical knowledge, but also her experience as a mother and knowing her son, she knows that that's not the right thing for him, that it's important for him to be with the community and not be, you know, kind of hidden away at one of these institutions. And so that's really a big part of her motivation, why she joins the show in the first place. She's trying to protect her son. And if she goes into the poorhouse because she, you know, has no job and can't even afford rent, they will send him to one of these institutions. And so I wanted to bring, to highlight that little piece of our history a little bit, but also, like I said, just bring a character like that into a narrative, because we are, you know, our history is so, it's filled with diverse people, of all kinds. And I wanted to have that in this book.
0: Yeah, well, it works very nicely, and I did notice that you dedicated it to Barry, so that was, I thought that was sweet too. And in fact, just going back a little bit, why did you become a nurse?
1: You know, I started out kind of in a practical sense. I thought, well, I wanted to do something where I felt like I was helping people. I wanted to do something that seemed like the days were varied, right? You're not sitting down doing the exact same thing day after day, and something where I could both be kind of using my mind, but also there was some physicality to it as well. All of those things kind of appealed to me when I was deciding to become a nurse.
0: And then, so now you become a nurse, and then you become a writer. So where did that come from?
1: Yes. Right. So I always loved writing since I was, a little girl. But I, like I said, when I kind of got to college, I thought, okay, I want something practical here. And I studied nursing, had my first job. And I think this is not an uncommon experience. Certainly talking to a lot of nurses, this is, you know, there are similar experiences. The first job was pretty awful. There's a saying with nurses that nurses eat their young, and that was definitely my experience. And so it just got me thinking, you know, like, I don't want to spend the rest of my life doing something that I don't, that I hate. And I took a short story class just to kind of like unplug from the hospital. And it reminded me how much I loved writing. So after a few years, I said to my husband, I want to quit my job and become an author. And, you know, there's, of course, wonderful reasons why people say don't quit your day job. But my husband was really understanding, and I quit. I wrote a novel that was never published, but I learned a lot. And I kind of got to this place of where, like, okay, I love writing and I want to do this. I also understand, like, this is not one of those things for the majority of people where you write a book and people just come crawling out of the woodwork to read it. You know, it takes time. It takes time to develop your craft. It takes time to learn the industry. And so I went back, very shortly, really, into nursing. And, you know, what a difference a different unit makes, a different hospital. And I came to really enjoy nursing. And I did them in tandem for years.
0: Well, you're gathering material. This is research. You're doing research. You're working as a nurse and doing research at the same time. So that's pretty good.
1: I think that, you know, writing, certainly nursing has made me a better writer. I think empathy is just an incredible, incredibly important piece of being a writer, kind of looking, you know, delving below the surface of a character. And that's so important in nursing too. So really, in a way, the two jobs have benefited each other.
0: And it's worked out beautifully. It really has. Now, when, you know, as you said, being a full-time, just being able to write full-time all the time, is a difficult thing because there is this thing called marketing. Now, luckily, you're with Kensington,
1: Yes.
0: and I noticed that you gave in. I love that you did a lot of acknowledgments and you thanked everybody at Kensington, which is a good idea because they are really a great publisher.
1: Yes. I've been very, very lucky to be with them, and they've been, really supportive.
0: Because, well, first of all, they do lovely covers. They really do. Your covers are
1: Yes.
0: great, aren't they?
1: Yes, I've been really, really happy with my covers.
0: And they give the support and that you need in this business because it is a business. So
1: Right.
0: how do you deal with the business side? What do you do for marketing?
1: I something I'm still learning and perfecting. I'm on social media, Instagram and Facebook. I have a newsletter that, readers can sign up for on my website. Of course, I have a website, amandaskinandor.com. But one of the things I think that I love the most that maybe would fall into the bucket of marketing, I love to meet with book clubs. So I've met with probably hundreds of book clubs over the years for my various books, right? And in person, online, I think that's so fun. I'm in several book clubs myself, so I just love that environment. And I also love going to libraries. So I've got, like with this book, This Modest Moment of Galveston, I have a little presentation that I've put together that talks about the history of women in medicine. It talks about the history of these patent medicine shows, the traveling shows, and also the storm. Because I love history, right? That's why I write historical fiction. And I think it's interesting to share that with readers. It gives me a way to talk about the story kind of obliquely, but really share something that I hope is of use to people beyond the book.
0: You know, it's when you think about it, you write a book, and you know it's for people for the reader who gets the book, and they get a very nice book, and they read it, and 300 plus pages, they know none of them really understand in a book like this the hours. It seems so easy. I mean, if a writer is really good, the writing seems easy. That's how you can tell. If you're reading a book and you say, "Wow, this is so good," you're lost in it. You're in the place. You see it. You think you think you're part of that story. That's when you know the writer's really good. They've captured you, and you do that. And yet, there are hours of research behind this book. Every little thing.
1: Yes.
0: I mean,
1: Yes.
0: particularly when you have details in it, and I love like I even learned a few new words that I didn't know, like lithotomy. I didn't know that one. I knew some of the other words, but I didn't know lithotomy. And I thought, oh, that is such a cool word. I just love that word.
1: Yeah,
0: It's
1: there is behind every book, I think. There's, of course, the research and then just the multiple drafts of the story. And trying to get to that place, like you said, where the writing doesn't feel like it's like standing out on the page, that it just lets you slip into the story.
0: Exactly. That's perfect description. You slip into the story and you're along for this ride and it's so great. And you have accomplished that. So it's just, I think that, it's something to be really admired, particularly as I said, with a subject like this, where you have brought in quite a few different subjects, but the historical part, the hurricane part, the surgery part, your description of your description of blood and guts is so good, but also the little things. I love, for example, there's a little part, and I will always remember this because it was sometimes a writer will write something that you didn't ever consider. You didn't think about it, perhaps because it's not so pleasant. But you have in the book, there's a place where Lucia's reading, advertisement that a doctor that she has a pass with, Dr. Adams, is coming to town.
1: Yes.
0: And she's reading the newspaper. And she, this is so good. I don't know if I want to, I don't want to tell people what happens. But she's reading the newspaper and something happens to her. And she does something that then makes something else happen to her. People have to read it. I don't want to tell them. But that, I never thought of that possibility. And I thought, that is good. That is really good. I just that alone. I mean, I right away I said to myself, oh my gosh, because here you were in the time. When you were writing it, you were there. Mm-hmm. It's like you stepped back in time and you were there in the room with her and you were watching her crumple that newspaper and you knew what she was going to do and you knew what was going to happen when she did what she did. And it is just that little, I mean, it is like two paragraphs. It is like, it's perfect writing. It is brilliant writing. This is the kind of thing that the old, really the great authors of the past used to capture these little moments. And you did it. And two paragraphs.
1: I love that. I love a book that transports me, you know, as a reader. And so when I'm writing, I want that. I want the reader to feel like they have journeyed in the past, you know, journeyed back to the past too.
0: And they certainly will in this book, because as I said, doing this kind of these little nuanced things that people don't expect, unusual things, and also, you know, dealing with someone with Down syndrome, you have a really lovely touch with that too. The interaction between the mother and son and what she, how he, you know, Toby is a great mm-hmm. character.
1: He was such a delight to write. He's fun. I think he brings just this wonderful spirit into the story.
0: He does. He does. You have other things going on there. You have, of course, tell us a little bit more about what Galveston was like in those days.
1: Yeah. So, you know, before the storm, you know, as you had mentioned, and I was talking a little bit about too, it was a prominent city. I think it was the third or fourth largest city in all of Texas and, you know, very prosperous. They talked about how, like, I think per capita, they had more millionaires in Galveston than almost anywhere else in the country. It's got this great beach. And so, you know, even by 1900, it's this destination where people come to go to the beach. And they have these little, like, they look like porta potties to me, but they're little dressing cabinets where you can go and change into your bathing costume and then even be wheeled out a little bit into the surf so that no one has to see you in your bathing costume get into the water. But so that was a big piece in addition to the shipping, was tourism in Galveston. And they had, you know, a really vibrant Black community that was there. And so you have all of this prosperity, and then, you know, then the storm hits. And they also had a medical school and a college there. And I was really lucky when I was researching at Galveston. I was in the main archive of the library. The library has a wonderful resources about the storm. And I found a picture that had been referenced to a different archive that was at this university library. And I was able to call up the same day and be like, oh, can I please come and look at your archive? And because I was very interested in the experience of the people, the doctors, right? The doctors and nurses who were there, what their experience of the storm was. And so that was really neat. And at the time, you know, 1900, it was connected. Galveston is an island and it was connected to the mainland of Texas. There were two train tracks and then, or I guess rail bridges, and then one really long, almost like 2 miles, a wagon bridge. At the time, I believe it was the largest or the longest in the world. And that was how, you know, people got, you know, back and forth from the island if they weren't going by boat. And during the storm, all three of those, the two rail bridges and that wagon bridge, were all destroyed. And that became part of the difficulty of people getting relief, right? And getting to the island to check on the inhabitants immediately after the storm. I think it took them almost 36 hours maybe about 36 hours to get there for the first, you know, anyone that could provide external aid to get to the city.
0: And of course you throw in a little brothel there for color.
1: Yes. Right. There was definitely a red light district in Galveston. And it's, so I think, I just got thinking about, you know, the women, like Tusha, being a woman doctor in a time when that really wasn't accepted. You know, I think these women who were working in the red light district also were a little bit outcast in society. And so there's, in this strange way, a connection between them.
0: Well, that's where she could find patients, that's for sure. Anyway, I want to thank you so much. I really enjoy this book. I think that it's, people will enjoy it. It's called The Medicine Woman of Galveston. And Amanda Skenendorf, you're really a fantastic author. I really, what you accomplished here is beautiful. And I'm so thrilled that I got to talk to you. And again, thank you for joining me, and I have to have you back on, and maybe we'll talk about some of your other books too, okay?
1: Thank you so much. Your words mean so much to me, and it's been a pleasure.
0: Okay, and I'm sure you're working on another book, so we'll, right?
1: Yes. I had a book, When No One Else Will, that just came out, and I've got another one in the works.
0: Oh my goodness, one that just came out, so I have to catch up with you. And do you have a website or something where you want people to find you, or social media? What do you like to do?
1: Yeah, the website is the best place, amandaskinandor.com, because you can find, you know, there are links to my social media and stuff, but that's really the place where readers can reach out.
0: Okay, and spell your name just so people will know it. It's a little...
1: Yes, Amanda, A-M-A-N-D-A, and then Skenendor. Skenandore.
0: So Skenendor, what is that name? It's interesting.
1: It's an Oneida name. My husband is from the Oneida tribe in Wisconsin.
0: Ah, okay. That's a great name. I love it. Okay, once people see it,
1: you.
0: They'll remember it. So Skenendor.
1: Yeah.
0: It's a wonderful name. Amanda Skenendor.
1: Thank you.
0: Thank you again for joining me. Bye-bye now.
1: My pleasure.
0: Okay, bye. Okay, whoa, this is a good book. It's a good book. And now that I'm in Texas, it reminds me I have to go back visit Galveston. It is a wonderful place. And there were so many. I have met immigrant families here. Well, families who they originally were immigrated from Europe, and they came through Galveston here in Texas. If you ask people, where did your family come from? So often they will say they came from mostly, it was very strange, a lot of Germans and Russians. One of the reasons they bypassed Ellis Island and they took ships that would bring them straight to Texas was because Ellis Island sent more people back. Ellis Island was very strict about health, and they wouldn't let you get off the ship. I mean, they would examine people on the ship, and they would leave them on the ship and say, you're not getting on, you're not stepping on the land of Ellis Island. And they would be sent back immediately if they had any signs of TB or any disease that they thought would be bad for the United States. They didn't even let them off the ship. But in Galveston, they were not quite as strict. So they I don't know what to like to say, but I guess a lot of sick people came from through Galveston. But anyway, they've turned out to be great citizens. They're Texans now, so we can't complain. Anyway, I want to thank Big Ed in the control room. Thank you, Big Ed, so much. It's been a lovely day. I've had a lovely time talking to Amanda, and I want to thank you for everything you do for me. Okay?
2: You bet.
0: Okay. Well, you take it away now. Love you. Bye-bye.

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0: for Haitian and Syrian refugees.
1: Essentially, it says that the current administration, now that could be a Biden administration, it could be any administration, a Trump administration, that they have the power to make a decision about when to end temporary protected status.
0: Fox's Shannon Bream, the TPS program currently protects more than 1 million people from 17 countries. The Supreme Court also striking down a state gun law, ruling that Hawaii is violating the Second Amendment by requiring concealed carry license holders to get special permission to bring a firearm into public spaces.
2: Justice Samuel Alito, writing for a 6-3 conservative majority, says the law severely restricts the daily activities of individuals who already satisfied the state's rigorous requirements for a concealed carry permit. The state argued the statute balanced gun rights and property rights.
0: Fox's Jared Halpern. And there's a victory for the maker of Roundup Weed Killer, the court ruling that federal regulations finding a cancer link is unlikely protect the company from thousands of lawsuits at the state level, accusing it of failing to warn users the product could cause cancer. U.S. help on the way to Venezuela after back-to-back powerful earthquakes yesterday.
3: Secretary of State Marco Rubio confirmed this morning that search and rescue teams are currently deploying from Virginia and Los Angeles to join that desperate hunt for survivors there.
0: Fox's Dana Marie McNichol, those quakes both measuring more than magnitude 7, at least 164 known dead, hundreds injured. 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

0: Florida detention center known as Alligator Alcatraz is closing.
1: You know, I said from the beginning that this was a emergency solution that would be temporary, that once DHS had the wherewithal to be able to handle these illegal aliens, particularly the criminal illegal aliens.
0: Governor Ron DeSantis says the facility served its purpose. Detainees had been transferred out of the Everglades site already ahead of the upcoming hurricane season. Court documents reveal more information about damage to the newly renovated Lincoln Memorial reflecting pool and the timing. President Trump has blamed vandalism. Now a top official at the National Park Service says the pool liner was cut with a sharp knife or razor and that the agency reported a June 9th incident to U.S. Park Police, also reporting about 70 fence post tops were thrown into the pool. 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

0: Nine-member group that won two Grammys, beating out the Beatles' Abbey Road for Best Album of 1969, also helping to inspire a wave of horn-led bands. A spokesperson says he died peacefully yesterday. He was 84. 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

0: I'm doing, and I say I'm fine.
1: And how are you doing out there? Hello from the Shrink and Wrap Show. This is Tracy, and I am so excited to be here today. And how are you doing? Well, you're going to want to stay right here on 106.1 FM because you're going to be doing fine by the end of this hour. This is your community station, and I thank you so much for listening. And I want you guys to know that we are here to lift you up and to be positive. And today, we're going to be talking about

0: about a healthy mindset, how to create a great mindset. So here is all my wraps today in DJ Matt. Hello, everybody. How are y'all doing?
1: Hello.
0: And the spaceship is getting ready to take off. So once a month, I like to have all my wraps here. It is the shrink and the wrap, and I have 4 or 5 DJs. Matt, I thought you quit. Welcome back.
2: No, I didn't quit. I just got a full-time job somewhere else, but occasionally I do decide to show up.
0: I'm so glad. But I didn't know if I ran you off, so I'm so glad to see you back here.
2: It's going to take a lot more than 5 gorgeous ladies in studio to run me off.
0: Well, thank you for that. Thank you for that. So we want everyone to stay. This is your community station. And what it is we're here to tell you about community events. We have Renee here that's going to be talking at the end of the show about what's going around Tampa Bay. We have Trish, who's our nonprofit host, who will tell you how in giving back and what's going on in giving back. Sometimes, and I actually heard it again from Tony Robbins, when you have your mind on something, you shift your focus onto other people. When you're scared, you have fears or things like that. So you try to shift your focus onto others. So nonprofits, which is Trish is going to be hosting. So we want to stay tuned for that. Probably about 4:35 you usually come on. We have Donna Kay and Gucci Girl. They're here.
3: Hey.
0: I love it. Thank you both for being back.
3: Can I give a shout out to my girlfriend, Suzanne, who's listening?
0: Suzanne.
3: Hi, Suzanne.
0: Come on the show sometime.
4: I know, right? I'm trying to get my friend Jim. You know, he won't come on. He said, I'm going to be too intimidated of all those beautiful ladies. I said, come on the show. I hope you're listening, because if you're not, you just missed it.
0: Yeah.
4: I mean, it's a big promo.
5: And we're harmless.
0: That's right. And Trish, your husband's
4: really
0: welcome to come on, too. Dean's always welcome to come on.
5: You know, for what, 3 years now? Yeah. I've been telling
0: 3.5,
5: come on.
0: Matt said.
5: Yeah.
0: Matt, when did we start
5: years.
0: The show?
2: Show started.
5: Come on, Dean. Find a Thursday.
4: Come on, Dean. We challenge you.
2: Yeah. February 15th, 2023 was the very first episode of this show, and Dean still hasn't come on. I'm starting to question him now.
5: You guys, you know what? Give it to him.
0: Because he's an AI
5: be
0: husband.
5: Here.
0: He's an AI husband.
2: So I'm trying to ask
5: That'd
2: now.
5: That'd be interesting.
0: Is that a bad idea, is it?
4: I like
0: that. I'm sorry, Matt.
2: No, I was going to say, is Dean actually real, or is she a figment of Trish's imagination? I'm dying to know.
5: You know, he's going to have to prove himself.
4: That's right.
0: I think
4: real.
0: Having
4: he's
0: him in your guy. Imagination or a relationship's not a bad idea.
4: No,
0: and
4: not.
0: Speaking of Michael.
5: How'd I get those 2 kids?
0: Well, we also have our shrink here, Rowen. Rowen, thank you so much. And today's topic, we appreciate everything. And your segment is the reality segment. We have our shrinks and our wraps. And Rowen is one of 4 shrinks, but has been here mostly. And she's always guiding us and lifting us and giving us advice. And your segment is sponsored by the Cyber Nacho Truck. So we want to stay tuned for Rowen's segment because today, tell them what we're going to be talking about again.
6: Positive mindset associated with the law of attraction.
0: Yes, and speaking of
6: manifesting.
0: And a positive manifesting. I have a question about that. Don't let me forget, okay? Because I want to talk about manifesting, and then I want to talk about another side of it. But anyway, before we get started, we have a couple of exciting things to talk about. First of all, Anne, I'm going to ask you, who sings that first song? Does anybody know? I will bet...
7: Not a lot that
5: I
7: you
5: never
7: don't.
5: Heard.
6: I've never heard of it.
0: Yeah. Well, let me just explain. My little sister Terry, love you, Terry. She's introduced me to some songs in Blue October. Renee, you and I went to that concert.
7: What a great concert!
0: She introduced me to Blue October, and he is a great. He's very talented. So this is it's Minor Inconveniences by Baby Strickfull. Strickwell, that is. Oh. Have you heard of her, Matt?
2: No, this is my first time hearing her.
0: So, and that's what I love about this show. So for all of you out there, how many of you have heard that song? This song was a year ago. And that's what I love about this show is I take songs from all over. We're going to have a couple songs from the 90s. And her song was a year ago. So stay tuned. I've got some great artists coming on. Third Eye Blind's going to be here. Mariah Carey and One Republic has a closing song for us in today's topic. This show is suggestions, opinions, and entertainment only. And I'd like to thank my sponsor, and I'd like to thank all of you for support. I've considered this our community station. Where do you go for community and positive thoughts? I started this show kind of thinking it might be boring, but really I like boring because there is no boring anymore. You know, everything's like, you know, like a high alert. Even when you watch a movie, a commercial comes on, it's high alert.
7: Yeah.
0: You know, so I kind of wanted the show to be kind of basic everyday living. Mm-hmm. So now, to all of you listeners, if you were listening to the Shrink Wrap Show the last 2 weeks, I feel bad because I said we would talk about smoothies. So before we get in today's topic, Rowene, you never corrected me. My wraps are supposed to have my back, and now you're laughing.
5: She's your shrink.
6: Talking about smoothies. She's 3 weeks ago.
0: 2 weeks ago, as I said, I'm going to talk about it before we talk about the law of attraction. So, all right, ladies and DJ Matt, are y'all smoothie drinkers?
3: I'm a professional smoothie maker.
0: Okay, so it is the summertime, and I wanted to say this is our Living Your Best Life segment, and I decided to just add this to the show. And you don't have to wait till New Year's to live a good life or a healthy life, but I think smoothies can add so much to your life. Tell me why you drink smoothies.
3: Well, I just had one before I came here. But I usually do them because of the protein that I put in.
0: Yes.
3: And just the nutritional value. Yeah. But they're delicious. Yeah. They always cool me off.
0: Yes.
3: You know, because they're, in fact, sometimes when I drink them, I'm freezing afterwards.
0: Yeah.
3: There's so many things you can put in them. You can make them different all the time.
0: Yeah.
3: So, you know.
1: And they're quick. Easy to clean
3: up. Easy to clean
1: up.
3: So
1: you just take it with you
3: and
1: on the fly.
3: Yeah. I have the best blender.
0: What is your favorite? What'd you have today?
3: Well, I made one at home. So I just put like a whey protein. I put some pineapple, a banana, and some strawberries in there, and then with water.
0: Okay.
3: And then I had a smoothie yesterday from a place called, can I say it? Tropical Smoothie Cafe.
0: Yeah. Of course.
3: Which is,
0: you have to ask me to say it.
3: I get the island one. The first one on the menu is called Island Something, and there's spinach and kale and pineapple and banana in there. And it's delicious.
1: And the good news is they give you reward points for every time you go there.
3: Yeah,
1: so I have
3: on
1: like
3: their,
1: seven cards.
3: Yeah, I'm on their app too.
0: Nice.
3: Yeah.
0: This is the thing that the smoothie that you had just mentioned, our shrink number one, we've exchanged smoothie cards. And there is a one with kale.
3: Yes,
0: and I think Costco has it. It's called the Super Smoothie with antioxidants.
1: I get that one.
0: It has kale and spinach. Yeah. So if your kids don't like it, you can sprinkle that in their strawberry banana or half of it, and they won't know it because it blends together and you get all your nutrients.
3: You can do the spinach and kale. It'll look green, but it won't taste green. No. It tastes like fruity.
0: Yeah, because half the stuff I don't like. Any comments on this side of the... Oh, y'all. So I just wanted to say that because living your best life, and I just want to share a smoothie because when you open your mind to other things, Danielle, one of our other apps who isn't here, we were talking the other day, and she said it's always good to go with the fruit in the season. And like right now, mango and pineapple, like you already said.
3: I did fresh cut pineapple. I always have a pineapple freshly cut up.
0: Mm-hmm. Yeah.
5: Okay, I got mangoes from my daughter's boyfriend's mother's tree.
0: Well, there you go.
5: In Fort Lauderdale, and it is mango season. They are the best.
0: So you can mix it up, and you definitely want to be careful taking the skin out. You know, obviously cut it. You can have the produce department, your grocery store, sometimes cut things that you don't want to cut.
5: And
0: they'll package it.
3: Yes. But what's good about also using frozen fruit, because then you don't have to add any ice.
1: Yeah.
3: It's already cold.
1: Yeah.
0: Well, I have to say, like, my son...
3: Makes it thick.
0: Yeah, my son worked at a smoothie, and I went out of my box. He worked at a place in the gym where they made smoothies. And this one kid came in, and he did blueberry banana. I used to always do strawberry banana.
1: Yeah.
0: But the blueberry banana is so good. It's not as sweet. You can add coconut water to it.
3: Yep.
0: Danielle has used chia seeds, just a tiny bit.
3: I've used coconut water as well, but I just go ahead and use regular water now just simply because it's just less calories.
0: Yeah.
3: Coconut water is very hydrating. It's very good for you.
0: But see, I don't like coconut water. So if
3: you don't even taste it.
0: But that's why I put it in my smoothie.
1: You don't put much in. You don't even taste it.
0: But that's why I put it in my smoothie. I don't like it plain. So I put it in my smoothie. You could put peanuts in there. So I just want to share that.
5: Peanut butter.
0: Flax seeds.
6: If you have boost your fiber.
3: Yeah. So if you have
6: because we don't eat
0: not too many, though.
6: We need
0: you could have the opposite problem. Yeah.
3: If you use a chocolate protein powder, it goes really well with the peanut butter or the nuts, and then I use the vanilla protein powders for the stuff that doesn't go so well with peanut.
0: And by the way, Smoothie King has chocolate and vanilla. I have both of those, and they also have an organic strawberry. Mm-hmm. So you can use all three, like you said, chocolate, peanut butter, and banana.
3: Mm-hmm. Right.
0: And then you add all that chocolate. And you can put your collagen in there as well.
3: Mm-hmm.
0: So we just want you to live your best life, and I don't know what you use. You might have the Ninja, but I personally like the Beast. The Beast blends a lemon with the peeling on. You put the lemon in it. You push that button. If you want lemon water, it does not break your blender. It's called the Beast. You can get it anywhere from Walmart to Williams-Sonoma and online.
5: It needs Beast. I need the Beast.
0: You need the Beast. Is amazing because even if you like lemon water. So anyway, we're just sharing that. I just wanted to share. Thank you for
3: I use the Vitamix.
0: Oh, the Vitamix is good.
3: Which is like what they have behind bars.
0: Yeah, so, yeah, that's serious stuff. Then you can use it for other things as well. Yeah. So, anyway, I just wanted to share that about smoothies, and that's just going to be...
4: Good.
0: Yeah, and like I said...
4: try it. I'm not in the habit of it, but it sounds good.
0: But even twice, because it's so hot during the summertime, and you're hungry, but you don't know what you want, and just take with cinnamon. I saw something the other day with blueberries and cinnamon.
4: Absolutely.
0: And I was like, that doesn't sound too good. So I did blueberries, cinnamon, a squeeze of water with a little bit of ice, a little bit of water. Put your liquid at the bottom. My son said, put your liquid, a little bit of ice, frozen berries, like Gucci Girl just said, works. But Smoothie King sells those protein shakes that they make, the powder.
3: High in calories. Are high in calories.
0: But the organic one, if you want it, but some people need high
3: and
0: in calories. That's okay.
3: There's plant ones.
0: Plant-based. Which one do you use?
3: Organics.
0: Organics, okay.
3: And they have them at Costco. But there's also another really great Wild Fork. Have you ever been there?
0: Yeah.
3: They have fresh frozen everything. They have the little tiny balls of kale, spinach, chia, everything in it. But you wouldn't look at it and go...
0: But that's that super smoothie mix that we talked about.
3: That goes into there because it's frozen.
0: Right.
3: So instead of having ice... I put that in just like
0: I still like
3: was
0: I like
3: saying.
0: The ice for you can put coffee in it. Anyway, I just want to share the smoothie thing because it's about living your best life, like Rowene's about to talk about, being mindful and without being preachy but sharing. And I think smoothies, I mean, I learned from other people. Like you gave me some good ideas. Renee just gave me some good ideas about smoothies. So anyway, I also want to say one more thing before we get to our main topic today. Renee, what about our event the night that we went over to play music bingo?
3: Oh my God, how much fun was that? Tracy, let me just tell you this. Let me preference this by saying don't play karaoke bingo with Tracy because she will win. There's no way of dare winning. You think you know it? And she already has the words out of her mouth in two notes.
4: Well, that's no surprise.
3: So I'm firing
0: thank you,
3: her.
0: Ladies. I love music, as you know. But right.
3: Where did you go for that? Because I know a place that does that on Thursdays.
0: Well, you don't know yet, but the game's going to be happening right here live, and maybe DJ Matt can be here with us. And because Steve Blanchard, he's with Mavericks Music Bingo. We were there for 2 hours.
3: Place. Yeah, but you're not the best playing. You're not allowed to play in this game.
0: Huh? No. I'll be in the booth with them.
3: You're going to be in the booth.
0: You're right. Yeah. Okay, you're right. Thank you, Renee. We had so much fun.
3: We had so much fun.
0: It was adding a page in our life of happiness.
3: Yeah,
0: and but it is hard to listen to songs and play bingo.
3: Yes.
0: At the same and look,
3: look at your sheets. You weren't really playing; you were actually just.
0: I was trying to help you guys with the answers. So our table
4: we were having a lot of fun. That's all there was to it.
0: But we were trying. No, we were out for the win too, because we were against other tables.
4: Did you win? Did you win?
0: Yeah. I don't know. I think he gave us a chance. But Steve was on our show last week, and he does this at parties. So if you have a graduation party, if you have a wedding, he does it at showers, and it's about $200, I think, for an event. But it's really well worth it. His name is Steve. It's Mavericks Bingo. It's named after his son, which I love that. He even has Disney Bingo, if you're into that. For kids, if you have a child's pinata party or whatever.
5: Yeah.
0: And his number is 803-371-2123. And again, that's Mavericks Music Bingo. Trish, can you check that number? Because I can't see. You know, I can't see. Just to verify it, just in case.
5: 803-371-2123.
4: You got it.
5: Okay, yeah. And there's an email here, too. MavericksMusicBingo@gmail.com.
0: Thank you so much. Four eyes are better than two right now. Okay, so let's get this party started over here. Matt, let's take a listen to our Loosen Up song. Listen to the lyrics. And I believe this is... my Loosen Up song is by Third Eye Blind. Let's take a listen.

0: And Matt, name that tune.
1: I have it right in front of me anyway. Third Eye Blind, Semi-Charm Kind of Life.
0: But you were in there lip singing it and then doing your little drums. You were doing good.
1: Of course I have. I played the song all the time.
0: We have live entertainment right here.
2: And that's why we love Matt.
0: We love Matt. So, and I want you also to stay tuned. You're listening to the Shrink and Wrap Show, your community station, because you matter. And this is what's going on in your community. Stay tuned for the second half of our show because Matt has a sports show. And we're going to touch on that a little bit. Matt, are you going to be with us next week as well?
1: I should be able to, but we'll see.
0: Well, if not, you can call in anyway. You can be here anytime. So I'm going to toss it over to our shrink over here. We're going to be talking about having a good mindset. So, Rowene, last week we kind of started this talking about having a mindset. So tell us what you have to say. Can you define it, first of all, to the listeners that didn't listen last week?
3: Which thing do you want me to define?
0: Well, mindset.
3: The law of attraction or positive mindset.
0: No. The law of attraction. I was testing you. That. The law of attraction, first of all. We talked about the law of attraction and having a good mindset. Whether you're into the law of attraction or not, having a good mindset towards either topic, no matter what. So I'll let you take it from there.
3: Yes. Well, I'm going to start with a little bit of research. And they were researching the difference in mindset between people who had good luck and people who said they had bad luck. Mm-hmm. And so they brought together around 3,000 people, so pretty good big sample size, and they gave them all a paper newspaper. And they said, count the photos in the newspaper. Hmm. And when you're done counting the photos, write the number, bring it up, turn it in. Well, on page 2, in fairly good size letters, there wasn't a picture, but there was an article that said, there are 48 pictures in this newspaper. Oh. Close it and leave and turn it in.
4: Okay.
3: The people who had self-identified before starting this as having good luck all saw that article.
4: Wow. Oh.
3: The people who identified as having bad luck felt worse and worse as people were getting up leaving.
4: Oh my gosh.
3: And they were still counting pictures.
4: Wow.
3: So the conclusion is that the more positive your mindset, the more open you are to seeing possibilities in all kinds of places. Mm-hmm. And the more negative you feel, the more you're going to close in and only look for the things that feel safe.
4: Mm-hmm. Oh, okay.
3: Because it's all about safety.
4: Mm-hmm.
5: That makes sense.
0: Okay. Yeah. Any comments at this point with what Rowene just said?
3: So your positive mindset guides your life, from your health to your social relationships to your opportunities in career. Being open and sure that things are going to work out guides your mind to look for other possibilities.
4: Yeah, it keeps you open. I mean, and also willing to accept, okay, this may not work. I had a little incident with Manifest, and he said, tell me he manifested, and I said, that's funny, because I did. We're really on the same page, right? Uh-huh. But then we talked about law of attraction, and his was more giving, but mine is quality time. So I was very specific about quality time, and guess what? I haven't heard from him. He went on vacation, and I said, send me pictures. I thought, well, that would be an easy way to say to keep, right? You know, crickets.
3: Yeah.
0: Interesting.
4: But I was clear, and it's okay, because I was clear on who I am, yes, what I wanted, absolutely, willing to take the chance, and it's okay.
3: Yes.
4: Yeah.
3: Absolutely.
4: Yeah.
3: You have to be positive and open and looking for, and stay your boundaries. I mean, you know, we
4: of
3: have
4: course
3: to have boundaries to stay safe.
0: Well, how does positive mindset increase relationships and help with social interactions? I mean, obviously, yeah. I mean, like,
3: well,
0: right?
3: It can, but it's when you're more curious,
0: yeah,
3: when you have a positive mindset, mm-hmm, more willing to listen to what someone else
4: right
3: has to say.
4: That's
3: because
4: true.
3: It doesn't feel nearly as threatening.
4: Right.
3: Yeah. And a lot of this is all about the amygdala, the subconscious feeling unsafe.
5: Do you have a positive mindset? Do you have to be primarily in a good place with yourself to do that?
3: No, mm-hmm. You don't. You just have to be willing to notice when you're feeling grumpy mm-hmm. or mm-hmm. negative.
5: So bring yourself out of those
3: and change
5: bumps.
3: It.
5: Yeah.
3: Yes. Everything that we deal with, we've created through self-talk, through telling
5: right.
3: ourselves
5: Absolutely.
3: That it means yeah. what it means.
5: Mm-hmm.
3: And that meaning is always set up through the perception of who we are.
5: Mm-hmm.
3: And so if you're always telling yourself that it's bad, it's negative, it never works out for
5: right.
3: you, then that's the energy. And the law of attraction is about how the energy works together.
4: And it's also your perception, because I have been with people who, the same incident and how they perceived it. And
3: yes.
4: I said, you know, I didn't really see it that way.
3: Yes.
4: Yeah. So, as you said.
6: I believe energy attracts energy. So if you're not
3: yes.
6: coming in with some energy,
3: mm-hmm.
6: you're not going to, even if you might be in a funky place, but if you have energy,
5: right.
6: it emotes and attracts other people to you.
3: It's mm-hmm. the type of energy. So we never stop manifesting. We always manifest. We manifest the bad stuff, and we can manifest the good stuff. Mm. But we are always manifesting.
6: And you can't control that sometimes, can you?
3: Well, you can with your thought, with your mindset.
6: Yeah,
3: that's
6: so, like,
3: what
6: we're,
3: why the positive mindset
6: yeah, right.
3: is so essential. Because the universal spiritual law and the scientific law is like attracts like.
6: Yeah.
3: So like energy mm-hmm. attracts like energy. So when you're thinking everything is bad and awful,
6: right.
3: guess what?
6: Guess
3: bad
6: what?
3: And
6: yeah.
3: awful
6: yeah.
3: is what you're going to see. It doesn't mean that there isn't good stuff happening. It just means you've already turned to the channel to see the bad stuff. And then the good stuff is just flowing away.
5: Yeah.
7: Rowene, you told us early on years ago here
3: mm-hmm.
7: to wake up in the morning
3: mm-hmm.
7: and make your mindset positive.
3: Good That's
7: point.
3: Right.
7: I've never
3: That's
7: forgotten
3: true.
7: That.
3: As soon
7: yeah.
3: as you open your eyes,
7: true.
3: Say,
7: yeah.
3: it is a great
7: right.
3: day.
5: Mm-hmm. I remember that discussion.
3: And
5: mm-hmm.
3: say it in the present. It is a great day.
5: Yeah.
3: So you start with an open mindset
5: right.
3: to be able to see
5: right.
3: some of the new possibilities that come flowing
5: yeah.
3: in
5: yeah.
3: and by.
5: Yeah. Yeah.
0: So part of, would you say, so this is all to avoid negativity? When you want to create a positive mindset, right? There's
3: yes.
0: ways you want to avoid negativity. Because in this book, it says 365 ways to live the law of attraction. And to me, it's just positive, regardless of your religious belief or whatever your belief system is.
3: Mm-hmm.
0: I think thinking positive cannot hurt us, right? And getting rid of negative. Can that be a personality thing? Can some people be?
3: Yes.
0: Okay. So if it's your personality, it's really not fair for us to, or anyone to expect themselves. So what do you have to say about that?
3: There is a small personality subset that believes, again, we go back to it's all about safety,
0: mm-hmm.
3: that if they know all the negative things, they can prepare for them.
0: Mm. It's like a safety thing. Okay. Yeah,
3: again. And mm-hmm. that's not exactly the way it works, though, because it just
5: right.
3: keeps your nervous system
5: right.
3: on high alert right. and hypervigilance
5: mm-hmm.
3: rather than
5: yeah.
3: helping. So their perception of it making themselves safe
5: right.
3: is a falsehood.
5: Yeah. Mm-hmm. Lack of, yeah. It's not
3: and safe. So, and the thing is, with anything, nobody's going to change unless they really mm-hmm. want to.
5: Right. Because mm-hmm. yeah, you could be around a negative person and it's not
3: it's
5: good.
3: Contagious.
5: It's not
0: well,
5: good.
0: You know what?
3: Yes.
0: I'd like to. I'm glad you brought.
5: Like a, yeah.
0: I'm glad you brought that up, Gucci yeah. girl, because there. And I want to have a show, and there's a study on the bad apple effect.
3: Mm-hmm. Oh yeah.
0: And
3: oh, yeah.
0: and how one out of five people, you have one bad apple,
5: yeah.
0: can change the outcome
5: oh,
0: in a negative way by 40%.
3: Yes.
7: You see that in the workplace
0: yeah.
7: a lot.
0: Yeah. And that's what
3: yeah.
0: this
3: mm-hmm.
0: is. So I would like
5: yeah.
0: to do a show on that, the
3: mm-hmm.
0: bad
3: yeah.
0: apple effect, because I do think things are a little contagious. And I just want to say this before I ask you the next question. It does say here in this book, it says, recall the power of language. I'm really big into language.
5: Mm-hmm.
0: The words you put out there, I've talked about that word
6: that's
0: before.
6: The power of the tongue.
0: words. Mm-hmm. I've had that on my show before, because words are powerful, mm-hmm. and you have to really think, and you mm-hmm. cannot take back your words. Seek clear of negative words and phrases. Have y'all ever walked in someone's house and they have all these positive affirmations in their house? And I'm, mm-hmm. at first I thought that's a little weird, but then I'm thinking it's not. Maybe it's not so bad, because it's planting seeds mm-hmm. in your subconscious, mm-hmm. right?
3: Yes.
0: And two more things, then I'm going to switch over back to you real quick, Rowan. It says, don't be the victim of your own negative thoughts. And let your excitement build from the momentum of energy, which is basically what you just said.
3: Yes.
0: So any comments on those little things?
3: They're wonderful ideas for shifting from your negative to positive. Because as I was saying, our self-talk is what gives us all the negative looks.
4: Mm-hmm. Right.
3: The great thing is our self-talk can get us out of it as well. We just have to be aware that we're doing it. And that is the first and hardest step often, is catching yourself
6: while
3: you're in that negative flow of things and stopping it.
0: But it is very hard to change the power of the mind when you don't even recognize it. That is a very, you have mm-hmm. to recognize it. Mm-hmm. And it is hard to recognize things and to change things in your mind. It's very, very, very hard.
3: It is.
5: Especially if something traumatic has happened.
0: Even subconscious, even back in the day. But if you have jealousy, it's hard to change habits that you've had your entire mm-hmm. life. But what I want to ask you, too, you had mentioned before on one of the shows that how many thoughts do we have? Your brain just, you'd said that, and I thought that was so interesting. Your brain just thinks. I mean, it just mm-hmm. keeps going and going like a computer.
3: All the time. Now they're saying the range, it used to be 60,000 thoughts a day.
0: It's amazing.
3: Wow. Now it's somewhere around 80,000. Things have sped up so fast. 10 years ago, on an ad, if you were going to put an ad on the internet or the radio or whatever,
6: you had
3: 13 seconds to get somebody's attention.
0: Mm-hmm.
3: Now you have less than 8 seconds mm-hmm. to get somebody's attention.
0: Yeah. It's just crazy. If you watch,
3: things are moving so fast.
0: Yeah, but if you watch a bad movie or you saw something or you're watching something, then it's in your. Is that part of your thought process that comes up?
3: Yes, it can be
0: in your subconscious.
3: Well,
0: so
3: because our brains are such marvelous supercomputers.
6: Yeah.
3: It's always sorting through those 60 to 80,000 thoughts for what's useful and what's not.
0: Yeah.
3: So things get thrown out.
7: And you're relating, right? Yeah. When you're watching a movie, your brain is
3: it
7: relating.
3: It depends on how you're relating to them, how important it is to your experience.
7: Is it interesting?
3: All of those things. So we don't always know what our brain has sorted out and what it's kept.
5: Mm-hmm. And with our phones now, I think we also have so much more information on hand coming to us all the time. Like we could get texts throughout the day, we get emails throughout the day. Or back in the day, you didn't have emails. You had to maybe go to work, and things were in mm-hmm. letters, and you would see it just day by day. Where now you can be stimulated all throughout the day.
3: But
0: to your point too, I think it's very careful what you look up on your phone, because you look up. That stuff's going to pop up, and in the middle of the night, you have something negative.
5: Yeah, right? I'm talking about just between texts and emails alone is making our brains work even harder than it ever happened in the past.
6: And to that is, nothing really sticks like it would have in the past, sort of, because it's coming through.
5: It's coming through so many.
7: And you don't have to remember anything either, because you can either look it up, or your phone number is under somebody's name, so you're not remembering numbers, you're not, you know?
0: Before I go to the next question, do any of your apps or DJ Matt, any comments from anybody before I go to the next question with our shrink? All right, again, you're listening to the Shrink and Wrap Show, and we are halfway through already. We're getting ready to go to our main topic, our main song. But, Rowan, I do want to ask, what connection does a positive mindset have towards our physical health?
3: That is a marvelous question.
6: Yeah. Mm-hmm. Yes, it is.
3: Because in Western medicine, there is a propensity towards separating the body and the mind mm-hmm. and the spirit. They are not separate. They are all one integrated being. And the way we get sick is by being diseased in our spirit, in our soul, mm-hmm. And if we don't deal with that, we just keep going, then we start to get diseased in our minds with our depressions and anxieties and worries, all the negative thought process. And then if we don't deal with it then, it gets denser and even and manifests in our bodies. Mm-hmm. And there is a book by Louise Hay that has a chart in it that tells you what was your spiritual emotional thought process that facilitated the manifestation of whatever was illness is going on in your body.
4: Oh, that's great.
6: What if you're thinking about it? What if you hear a result and you're thinking about it? Yeah. And then you know you want to be positive, so you don't speak it. Because Tracy and I've had this conversation.
3: Right.
6: You don't speak about it. You just learn to...
0: Your words are don't breathe life into it.
6: That's my word.
0: I love that.
7: But you can't internalize it.
3: But you have to acknowledge it.
6: But you're saying to yourself, no, I'm not going to go there. But you have to know that it's there.
3: Right.
6: So it kind of manifests, unfortunately, whether you like it or not.
3: It depends on how you're focusing on it. If you're focusing on it out of fear...
4: Right.
3: You know, your words are, oh, it's going to be fine, but secretly going, I'm going to die.
6: Yes, that's your subconscious.
3: Then that's what's got the most power. Mm-hmm. So that's why it's important to acknowledge, yeah, this is a scary thing. Mm-hmm. And I'm not going to give the fear that much power. And energy, yeah, the negativity. Great. I am going to focus on these things that are good for my body. And one of those things that's good for your body is positive mindset.
0: But the fear is from the negative thoughts.
3: Yes.
0: The fear is only
3: from the negative thoughts.
0: So really, if you want to do something about it and you're that worried, then you need to face your fear and go to the doctor, right?
3: Oh, absolutely.
6: Yeah. Oh, and then go to the doctor and proceed with what needs to be
3: done. Right. With the steps that need
6: to be done
3: with it. Right. Absolutely.
0: So you're listening to the Shrink and Wrap Show, and we were talking about how to have a great mindset. You're going to want to stay tuned. I've got some great music coming up here pretty soon. We got about 3 more minutes for this topic, and we're listening to our Shrink Rowan, and this segment is sponsored by the Cyber Nacho Truck. Would y'all all agree that is an amazing,
7: delicious
0: 5-star?
6: We're gonna have some after.
0: We took one for the team for all of you out there in the community. If you ever see it, the Cyber Nacho Truck. So one more question. Well, actually, I do have a quick question, though.
6: Sure.
0: Manifesting. We're not encouraging manifestos. Is
3: there? No.
0: Okay.
3: No.
0: I want to make that clear.
3: Because is very different.
0: Yeah, right. Thank you. I want to make sure if there's like any, there's no confusion.
3: No confusion.
0: Okay, there are two different things. Yeah, okay. So I just wanted to clear that up for anyone that might be thinking or heard half the show. All right, so in what ways does a positive mindset enhance performance and create better outcomes?
3: This circles back to what I started with when we were talking about people with good luck and bad luck. When you have a positive mindset, you are going to see things as more opportunities than you would see if you were focused and kind of like blinders looking at one thing.
4: Absolutely.
3: So the positive mindset opens you up to other possibilities and other curiosities about where you could go and what you could do.
0: And I still think you have to deal with reality, but maybe not let all those negative thoughts, maybe have a balance of positive outcomes instead of, right? You still have to deal with reality.
3: Every negative person I know says, I'm just being realistic. This is just reality that it's negative. Mm, that is not the case. Reality is how we perceive it. Mm-hmm. It is not a written in stone set way that it is. Mm-hmm. And thinking about that, keeping it in a rigid set way is negative and has a tendency to deteriorate your social activities, your physical health.
4: Yeah, your energy.
3: Your energy levels. Absolutely. Yes.
4: It's a lot more fun to perceive it as positive than negative. It's a lot. Yeah.
0: And yes. I'd like to have a closing statement. I want to, if anyone has a closing statement, but I do want to end with saying as well towards the end of the segment that statistically, and my friend Michelle, her mother's in her 90s, she said 90% of the things we worry about don't happen.
3: Mm-hmm. Nope.
0: Yeah. So that has to tell you right there. Oh, I think that's very interesting. So if you get in that negative mindset, try to maybe plant a seed of something positive and a vision going forward and know the statistics, the reality of that, because that might help you ease your mind and don't get in the quicksand of negative thinking because it will bring you down.
3: It
0: there's no doubt about
3: it.
0: Yeah. Ladies, it's already, we've it's got three more minutes,
3: time.
0: But no, well, what it is closure time for this topic. So any last minute, 30 second,
4: you know, I was going to say one thing, just even if you can't get there right away, celebrating. I was in the car and this kid was in front of me, teenager. He was on his bike and then he got really far ahead and he started doing tricks on his bike. And I thought that was so fabulous. And I thought he was celebrating being a human being and I could enjoy that with him. He didn't know it.
0: It was contagious. You were entertained.
4: Yeah, isn't that? It gives me goosebumps. Yeah.
0: As long as he didn't fall.
4: He did.
0: Okay.
4: Yeah.
0: That's good.
4: He was really good.
5: I wonder if it's the same guy, because I saw a guy doing tricks on a motorcycle the other day.
4: Yeah,
5: he was doing
4: crazy
5: wheelies coming up to an intersection.
4: Exactly. And he was flipping on each side. And I'm like, oh my goodness, this is so, what a show.
5: It was cool, though.
0: When it was my son doing that, I'd have to go inside and take a private second, just pray. Because I didn't want to watch him jump over the sewer on his bike. Anyway, closing statement with you in 30 seconds, Rowene.
3: There is an old saying that life is 10% what happens to you and 90% your attitude about it.
4: Yeah,
3: and when your attitude is positive, things work for you in a much better, more fluid way.
0: Yeah, and I agree. And sometimes it doesn't go that way, but you can get through it. And that's why
3: the resilience.
0: Yeah,
3: positive attitude improves your resilience.
0: Yeah.
3: So when bad things do happen, you don't stay down as long.
0: Right.
3: You
0: right.
3: bounce back much faster.
4: Right.
0: Rowene, we thank you so much for your visit today. And also, can you give everyone your phone number if they want to practice a positive mindset?
3: Absolutely. And work through the things that are keeping you from the positive mindset.
0: That's right.
3: You can give me a call. It's 813-857-2401.
0: And that is Rowene, our shrink. Thank you. And thank you, Raps, for participating. Mm-hmm. Now, I wanted to know how Mariah Carey, she made it happen. Let's take a listen to the lyrics of her song. This is Make It Happen by Mariah Carey. Take it away, Matt.

0: So I guess that's how Mariah Carey Made It Happen, and that was our main song. You're listening to The Shrink and Wrap Show, your community station right here at Tan Talk Radio, live at 106.1 FM. We are to the right of Q105 if you're staring at your radio. To the right, not to the left, to the left, to the right. All right, so let's take it away. Let's listen. We believe in giving back here. We have our wonderful nonprofit host, Trish. Trish, take it away.
1: Okay. Well, if you like fashion, this one's for you. 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Her name is Arushi Pratap, and she's an autistic fashion designer whose work has been showcased on some of the most exciting runways, including New York Fashion Week, Tampa Bay Fashion, and she was recognized as a Barbie role model by Mattel for the launch of the first autistic Barbie. 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And then the nonprofit Believe With Me is hosting Freedom for Miller. 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And then if you like bowling, Pins for Pups Bowling Fundraiser is going to be at Pin Chasers on Armenia Ave. It's a fun, casual afternoon of bowling to support senior and disabled dogs at Golden Ears Sanctuary and Rescue. So whether you're a bowling champ or just looking to enjoy a lively afternoon with friends and fellow animal lovers, this event is for you. 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That's Saturday, July 11th, 12:30 p.m., allhoundsrescue.org for tickets and more info.
0: Love that. Thank you so much. It's all about giving back. And again, if you get a little anxiety or whatever, you always give back and take the focus off yourself and do for others. And really quick, just to piggyback off to what you're talking about, pet safety alert, Dr. Ozzie Kennedy wants to remind everybody, please, please, please be careful with this heat. With your pets in the car, walking them, heat stroke is very real. And she said a lot of owners are always surprised. And, of course, with your children in the car and all that stuff. So please be careful with the heat. Best beat selling a house really quick.
2: Best beat salad?
0: Yes. Well, you know, that's at, we have 30
2: that
0: seconds.
2: That is at the Brew Garden House and Eatery. And they also have the music bingo on Thursdays.
0: That's
2: so
0: right.
2: So that place is... They have great munchies and food and pizza, flatbreads. I've had lots of stuff there. Everything I've had is delicious.
0: That's where we played music bingo. It's Brew Garden Tap House and Eatery, and that is on North Nursery Road.
2: Yep.
0: So we're coming down a real quick time. We got a surprise visitor. Is Janice on the line? Janice, give us 1 minute. I got a surprise visitor in here. This is a surprise party. Who do we have? And stay tuned because Dawn has a show following us right after this show. Dawn, tell us what's going on with this crown.
3: I am so excited. The competition is ending by July 9th. I'm this year's World's Classic Miss United States, and I'm going to be 66. Oh. So it's kind of fun and empowering women and helping them get through the grieving process of I lost a son a couple years ago. And so that's my platform, and with my Miracle Story show as well. And I'm just honored to have this opportunity to have something fun. I get to wear a gown. I get to do some fun things with a state costume and the interview process. And it's just something fun that I look forward to.
0: What's the date of it?
3: July 9th is the ending date.
0: July 9th. Okay. So they vote. And so you'll get more information. You've got a show following after. So stay tuned after the show. This is your community station. And Dawn is in our community 727. Best wishes. Keep us informed. Where do they vote again?
3: Judges will be from Nashville, Tennessee.
0: Okay.
3: And we'll find out after that.
0: Okay. Well, let's know. We'll go support you. Give me some more information so I can share it with
1: congratulations.
0: Our listeners.
3: Yes. I will. Thank you.
0: All right. Thank you.
2: That's awesome.
0: Love it. All right. Stay tuned for Dawn's show right after this show. All right. We're going to switch it over really quick to Janice. We have Janice, 2 minutes. How are you? Detective Jay.
4: Oh, wow.
0: I know. I didn't expect that, but that's how it goes on the Shrink and Wrap
4: that's
0: show.
4: Awesome.
0: Two wheels and heels awesome. Here. That's the logo.
3: I love it.
0: Janice, give us some fire safety tips, please, and two okay. minutes for all our listeners right here in Florida.
4: I love it, and I just want to say I love Trisha's the Gold Star family, the run. That's awesome. Really good stuff on your show today. So let's get to even better stuff today. Let's talk about how to have safety and fireworks together. It's a big thing coming up now. We've got our America Celebrates its historic 250 Independence Day. Millions of families are going to gather together. And so what we want to do is we want a few questions answered, you know, such as, let's just ask, let me ask you guys a question. How hot do you actually think a sparkler gets?

0: I know because I saw it. Do y'all know?
1: Don't you answer it. Don't you answer it. Who's there? Gucci Girl?
0: Yeah. Gucci Girl's always good with the answers.
2: 100 degrees.
0: 100. Renee said 100.
1: Okay. 2,000 degrees.
3: Wow. Holy moly.
0: Yeah,
3: holy sparklers.
1: 2,000 degrees Fahrenheit. So you're handing your kids these sparklers, and they're just boom, boom, boom. Yeah. You know, you've seen a million times sparkling around. So you need to educate yourself. It's 2,000 degrees Fahrenheit. So let me ask you, how many preventable injuries do you think happen in 2025?
0: Preventable? I don't know.
1: Just give me an answer. 2,000.
4: I'm going with your temperature number.
1: Okay. So we'll do this. So in 2025, the Consumer Product Report received at least 15 deaths and an estimated 13,000 emergency department treated injuries linked to fireworks. How about that?
0: Wow.
1: Right. So, and a lot of these were involving 1,300 involving sparklers alone, age 15 to 24. So what we want to do is mean age 15 to 24. So what we want to do is we want to say, hey, what can we do? Right? Mm-hmm. Right, right, Tracy? I'm giving you a new name, Cool Cat. I'm calling you Cool Cat.
0: Right.
1: I love it. All right. So what do you think we can learn from this? Things we have to do is we have to buy legal consumer fireworks. Buy from reputable companies. Mm-hmm. And the biggest thing is make sure you keep your kids away from these fireworks. Don't aim them towards you or anyone else. And if you don't know how to handle fireworks, just ask someone. Go to the fire department. Firemen know exactly how to tell you how to handle.
0: Right.
1: I've seen firsthand bad injuries. I've worked lots of 4th of Julys. I can just tell you that's my worst fear going to, it was my worst fear going to a call knowing that a child or a person would actually lose a couple fingers because they had, you know, a firework in their hand and it went off.
0: Right. Janice, you're going to join us back here next week. We're running out of time really quickly here, but you and Hollywood, your husband, are going to be back here next week for our celebration of the 4th of July coming up. You're going to give us more about fire safety tips. So we'll see you back here. Thank you so much, and I look forward to having you both here live in the studio next week. I'm going to switch it over really quick. Thank you for that, Detective Jay. Matt, really quick, Soli Sports, tell them where to go.
5: 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I should be on in the next couple of weeks with an actual sports update when there's time.
0: And I'll pitch it over to you, and we'll talk more about that, and I'll have you on my show. Renee, entertainment in tonight with 2 minutes left.
2: Quickly, very fun festival this weekend in St. Petersburg. I should have mentioned this last week. It's the St. Pete Pride Weekend. We all know about that. The largest Pride celebration is taking over Tampa and St. Pete this weekend. You can get more information at stpetepride.org. 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
0: You do.
2: This summer. So the boat show will be happening this weekend, Friday through Sunday, at the Florida State Fairground. And something for the kids. I like it. 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And the last thing is the concert, Kanye West at Raymond James Stadium, 8 p.m., and Travis Tritt at Ruth Eckert Hall, Clearwater at 7:30.
0: Thank you so much for all that entertainment, Renee around Tampa Bay. I appreciate it. So on the Shrink and Wrap Show, I always have a closing statement. So with today's topic, mindset, nothing is impossible. The word itself literally says, I am possible, meaning I'm possible. So you will probably live a good life if you have that I'm possible and I can do it. So let's take a listen to One Republic because I want you to live your best life and the good life. We'll see you back here on the Shrink and Wrap Show, same time, same place. Have a great week.
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16: 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Is this thing still on?
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19: 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And you're listening to Hollywood Connections with Don Reese. 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
21: Welcome to Hollywood. What's your dream? Everybody comes here. This is Hollywood, the land of dreams. 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
9: Yes, and you're also Clearwater Beach Shenanigans.
22: Yes, I am the founder of Shenanigans. We started that back in September 2018.
9: That's right, and we also have another guest that's going to be on at another 15 minutes at the last half hour here. And

0: introduce yourself.
1: 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I am with New Chapter Life Coaching. 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
0: Wow, that's going to be an interesting topic, and you'll tune in about 15 minutes with Bill. Now, we have Paul here. Paul, you know, I am a part of Clearwater Beach Shenanigans, and you had an opportunity yesterday where you said locals post your business, and that's why I wanted you to have me on you had me advertise, and that's why I wanted you on the show, because I was so excited that you let me have the opportunity to promote SunKissCharters.com. We are a pontoon business. We have snorkeling, dolphin sightseeing. 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So tell us, how did you start with Clearwater Beach Shenanigans?
2: Well, I moved here full-time in September of 2018, and it snowbirded 5 years. It made enough connections that I thought, well, it might be good to start a group to make more connections.
0: Right.
2: Know that I was going to be here full time. And earlier that summer, we started a similar group up at the Jersey Shore called 7 Mile Shenanigans, which has about 17,000 people on it now currently.
0: Wow.
2: And I kind of used that as the blueprint to launch Clearwater Beach Shenanigans. And it launched, ironically, right before our big hurricane hit in 2018. So we covered that. And, you know, we started with 100 members the first day, and away we go. Now we're almost to 40,000.
0: That's amazing. And how many years have you been doing this?
2: Since 2018, September. So in 3 months, we'll be 8 years.
0: Now, you're also an owner of a magazine, and you have called Be Local. Tell us about Be Local.
2: Sure. So Be Local is owned by N2, which is the largest privately held publishing company in the United States. We have 7 different publications, that being one of them. And a representative on LinkedIn came and asked me back in December, would I be interested in starting a new territory in Pinellas County? And I hadn't given it much thought, but it was something that I actually had thought about doing for a couple of years. But the time in doing it was just going to be really, I think, I actually met with a consultant for half a day. And he said, this is going to take you 6 to 9 months to do by yourself. So I decided, well, let's take them up on their offer and see what we can do. And we actually got it to print in a national record 4 weeks. So we started end of January, and the first print actually went out in mid-March after we went through the various editing process, which I'm in the middle of right now for the next month.
0: Wow. And where can someone pick this up, they're asking?
2: So that magazine actually goes to all new movers that move into 21 area codes in the Pinellas County.
0: Okay.
2: And there's some in Clearwater, Largo, Pinellas, Park, Seminole, St. Petersburg, I think I did say Largo. Bay Pines, and then we have another book as well that covers basically from Indian Rocks to Dunedin on the beach and a little bit of Clearwater.
0: Wow, that's amazing. And you also used to be on a radio show, you said.
2: I was back in college. I did The Quiet Storm on Thursday nights at WEMU in Ypsilanti, Michigan. So that was kind of my fun time on the air while I was, you know, struggling through school. Actually, I did pretty well, but it was hard to be. I was an athlete. I ran track and cross country, so that was my fun time on Thursdays.
0: Wow. Do you miss it?
2: No.
0: No?
2: Yeah, no. I mean, miss the radio. I don't miss school.
0: Oh, yeah, the radio show. Well,
2: yeah.
0: You can always have one of my half hours. You know, we're really
2: no,
0: busy.
2: It's a lot of fun. And,
0: I know.
2: The magazine kind of came about because a number of people on Shenanigans had asked me, why don't you start a resource guide for Pinellas County and Clearwater? So we looked at it, and then again, I did the meeting with the consultant that told me how long it was going to take and much money.
0: It's beautiful,
2: and then,
0: by the way.
2: Thank you. Yeah, no, it's actually up to 70 pages, and it'll be 80 to 82 this next one. So every month, it gets larger as we continue to sell ad space and continue to add content. And we've wrote some pretty cool stories, one being, you know, the most historic hospitality venues in Pinellas County, the top 10 in terms of how old they are.
0: Oh.
2: So Bel Air Country Club, for example, was founded in 1897.
0: Right.
2: So that's definitely at the top. Columbia Restaurant, another one. Clearwater Yacht Club, actually, was founded in 1911. So, we kind of highlight the 10 most, historic places in Pinellas.
0: That's phenomenal. Now, Bill, you have a question for Paul? You've seen him. You said you're part of his social media.
1: I am, and I really enjoy all the posts that you have, especially when you mention exactly what's happening in Clearwater, the new restaurants, the new bars. It just keeps people informed, and the Facebook group is a great way to keep informed of what's going on in the local area.
0: I know. And we have a mutual friend named JoJo. I've known JoJo forever. I want to come up with JoJo dolls. If you don't know who JoJo is, he is an iconic member of Clearwater Beach, and he's bar to bar. And I want to come up with JoJo dolls, because every time you go into a bar, honest to God, if you look at the bartender and say, hey, was JoJo here? He'll say he just left. You know JoJo.
2: Of course. JoJo is an honorary admin on the Shenanigans group.
0: Yes, I see that.
2: He's pretty much everywhere. But yeah, he's a great guy, and we look forward to seeing him whenever we can.
0: Oh, that's for sure. And tell everybody how to get in touch with you on social media.
2: Sure. You can reach me at on Clearwater Beach Shenanigans, of course, by joining. And then also there, my email is paul.greenhall, G-R-E-E-N-H-A-L-G-H, at N2, the number 2, C-O.com.
0: Okay. And you can go to Clearwater Beach Shenanigans, join on there. And how many followers do you have?
2: Almost 38,000.
0: That is phenomenal. What do you do on your spare time? What's your fun thing to do?
2: Well, I'm a member of the Clearwater and Hawaii Yacht Clubs.
0: Oh, okay.
2: So I go out to Hawaii 3 or 4 times a year just to get away. But, you know, really into, you know, boating and doing a lot of the country club or yacht club activities.
0: Wow. That is makes, you know, making Florida fun. It's tropical and it's tranquil. And that's what I love about Florida. And if you haven't been to the beach in a while, put your feet in the sand and get in that water. It makes you feel so good, especially with this heat right now.
2: No, it does. And yeah, tonight, for example, we have a Vintners Club wine dinner.
0: Oh,
2: at Clearwater
0: that's
2: Yacht
0: why
2: Club.
0: You're so dressed up.
2: Something. Well, I did have a meeting earlier, but yeah, thank you.
0: Awesome.
2: Yeah. So we have a Vintners, and it's a special wine club within the yacht club, where we bring in distributors every month, and they bring their wines, and we pair it with food. And we have, you know, 50, 60 people attend the dinner.
0: Wow. Well, I just want to have you on real quick and introduce who you are. Be Local. It goes so fast on the air. And I want to thank you for being here. And we're going to go to my favorite song in a quick short minute here called, well, Nico Moon is one of my favorites. And then we're going to introduce Bill. And Bill's going to take over and have the other half of the show. Thank you for tuning in. Next week, we have another ladies show. And we have some amazing guests coming up and celebrities. So stay tuned. We'll
2: be
0: right back.
2: Can I do a quick shout out to Hog
0: yes.
2: Daddies?
0: Oh, there you go.
2: Boss Hog, I think, is listening, hopefully.
0: He wanted me to come over there one time, but I stuck with Lola. I'm here over 14 or maybe 17 years. Hi, everybody. We'll be right back.

Hey, good evening. My name is Bill Allen. I am with New Chapter Life Coaching. I am the Director of Character Development and Coaching with New Chapter Life Coaching. And I'm here this evening to tell you a little bit about what I do and my mission. So New Chapter Life Coaching was founded a little over about 6-8 months ago with the mission of providing mentorship, life coaching, and basically providing life skills for those who are involved in the criminal justice system. A little background about myself is I retired from the Michigan Department of Corrections after 30 years of service. During that time, I worked in the prisons as well as probation, parole, and that gave me a lot of insight on different programs and needs for those involved in the criminal justice system. Once I retired, came down here to Florida, I wanted to continue to assist those to break free of the criminal justice system. Those involved with the criminal justice system many times want to actually do right to become productive members of society. However, they struggle with the skills, the knowledge, or the understanding of how to effectively manage a life that is crime-free. Now, I know many people may be thinking, well, they've done the crime, they just need to do the time. However, when we look at the individual and understand their core reason why they committed the crime, that may change our outlook on the individual. People who may be involved in the criminal justice system may have their own trauma, their own issues going on that may have led them into a life of crime. They may have been victims of abuse. They may have been victims of neglect. They may have been in households where all they knew was criminal behavior. So then how do we as a society expect that person to then turn around and be productive and not get involved with crime? So I'm not excusing the individual for breaking the law, but we have to look at them as a way to rehabilitate and to provide them the best opportunity they have to get back into society and be successful. So we look at that, and we do that through different programmings while they're incarcerated or when they're released. And while they're incarcerated, we can provide them with some programming, some skills. And then when they are released, we need to provide additional programming and skills to help them with the daily things that allow them to be successful in life. Something as simple as filling out a job application. You know, that may be a struggle for somebody that's never applied for a job before. You know, because we know the biggest factors in recidivism are education, housing, and employment. So if we can help somebody when they return to society with finding a job that pays the bills, where it allows them to get a house, we help them with their education or their trade, they will not be back involved in the criminal justice system. And as taxpayers, that's going to save us a major amount of money. For example, most programming costs about $1,000 a year, where incarceration is anywhere from $30,000 to $80,000 a year per individual. So from a taxpayer standpoint, the investment is worth the cost. From a humanitarian standpoint, you know, putting people in jail or in prison and then expecting them to return and not recommit is not realistic if we don't give them the tools they need to survive. So that is what I do at New Chapter Life Coaching. You know, I work with individuals. I create individual plans, customized plans for people that are on probation or under supervision, help them get the tools they need to be successful. You know, it's vitally important for us to do that because it will lead to safer communities. You know, allows people to return to society, reconnect with their families, get jobs, and then they become taxpayer as well. Instead of being a burden on society, they are contributing to society. So again, New Chapter Life Coaching is what I
what I founded with the mission of providing second chances for those individuals involved in the criminal justice system. And we... So as I said, you know, looking at people, they should not be judged by their worst day, but we should look at them and see their potential and see what they can do. And that's what programming, treatment, and other services provide for those individuals that are coming back into society. You know, if you are interested in more information, feel free to check out my website at www.newchapterlifecoachingllc.com. There's more information on there about what I do. You can do research on different programmings and services that are provided to people as they return to society. Again, this is a mission of mine to help public safety, to help reunify families, and to provide opportunities for those who are returning from jail or prison. This is an investment in our community. It's an investment in human lives, and that is what I'm looking to do. I will be speaking to somebody when I return in July about their experience in the criminal justice field and what their beliefs are on how people can navigate the criminal justice system successfully, not just to complete their term of probation or supervision, but more importantly, live a life outside of crime to be productive citizens. And the other aspect of that as well is that children of those involved in the criminal justice system are very likely to get involved in the criminal justice system themselves. So that is why if we can remove one person, we are creating generational change and affecting our communities for the better. So I look forward to speaking to anybody that has questions about reentry and second chances and how we can work together to help our communities stay safe. You know, again, the mission of New Chapter Life Coaching is simple: to reduce recidivism, strengthen families, and create safer communities by helping people become the best versions of themselves. The belief is that when individuals are given the right support, guidance, and opportunity, they are far more likely to succeed, support their families, and positively contribute to their communities. New Chapter Life Coaching provides individuals with coaching, programs, workshops, and virtual services, making support accessible regardless of their location. The organization also partners with the courts, corrections professionals, treatment providers, employers, and community organizers to help bridge the gap between supervision and long-term success. At the core, New Chapter Life Coaching believes that a person's past does not have to define their future. Everyone deserves the opportunity to write a new chapter. And when the right guidance, accountability, and commitment, it creates lasting change, and that is possible. Again, to learn more about the programs and services available, feel free to visit New Chapter Life Coaching. Also, take the time to look at other programs and reentry services that are in the area. And you can investigate what the cost is, the return on the investment, for individuals involved in the criminal justice system. Look at what it costs to incarcerate people compared to what it costs to rehabilitate, provide services, education, and employment opportunities so that they are no longer involved in the criminal justice system. So life coaching is unlike counseling and therapy. Life coaching focuses on where a person is today and the steps they can take to build a better future. We use evidence-based approaches such as cognitive behavior techniques, motivational interviewing, and character development, which allows clients to learn skills in decision-making, emotional regulation, employment readiness, healthy relationships, parenting, financial responsibility,
goal setting, and personal accountability. Those are all things that we think that we learn as we grow up. But for many people involved in the criminal justice system, they've never had that opportunity to learn those skills. So life coaching and other programming and treatment allows these individuals to have the skills they need to obtain the employment, to apply for housing, to ask for a loan, to apply for a college or a trade school. That's the purpose of life coaching. Again, you know, that is what we do. So I welcome anyone that wants to take the time to learn more. Please contact me. Again, www.newchapterlifecoachingllc.com, or you can email me at wallen@newchapterlifecoachingllc.com, and my phone number is 727-348-4640. Again, I am looking forward to partnering with anybody that is interested in helping individuals with their reentry and believes in second chances.

0: That was Prince Fleetwood singing. He is a singer, dancer, actor, and producer. And I'll tell you more about him. I'm Teresa Velasquez, your host. Today we are talking about the Luxury Gala for 2027, Canine Royale, and July 4th celebration. So that's coming up. And so, yes, that was Prince Fleetwood singing Level of Love. He plays a little raccoon in the spy action animated feature film, Canine Royale. Very successful. Has been showing, it was showing at the Cannes in France. And it will be showing around the world as well. And he also has a star on the Palm Springs Walk of Stars. His credits are amazing. He's been on Broadway. He was in the American Ballet Theater, Julie Art School. He is has done a lot of extensive charitable work. He also was honored as one of the 100 most inspirational people in the world. He was honored with the 407th star on the Palm Springs Walk of Fame. The Prince Royal, Prince Max, who he goes to the Luxury Gala, crowned him as Prince of Palm Springs. And he is amazing. He has so many credits, I can't even read them all. So, you know, just a little bit about Prince Fleetwood. And his, I believe it's going to be showing in California. So I'd like to go that see the Canine Royale movie. It's about 00K9. It's like 007, but it's a dog. It's a little dog. And from what I understand, that was Brian's dog. He wrote, Brian is the writer of this movie, Canine Royale. And they are having so much success with it. It's just wonderful. Anyway, I also wanted to talk about the Luxury Gala. It is going to be amazing. And I'll read a little bit about the what's going to happen in 2027. It's in March. And it is scheduled for, March 14th is on the 27th. And that's Samir's Network hosting a fabulous Black Tie Luxury Gala with live Academy Awards, viewing party, dinner awards, after party and gifting suite at the Hilton Hotel in Universal Studios in Los Angeles, California. Just to give you an idea of what goes on, red carpet media interviews, entertainment, dinner, screening, the Oscars award ceremony, gifting suite, sponsor promotions, fashion shows, silent auction. They will have a VIP lounge, media and press rooms, main stage, live broadcast areas, and sponsor tables. This upscale venue will be the best place to showcase your products and services to the local international audience. It's more than 1,000 professionals, celebrities, previous Oscar winners, CEOs, and world-known media members will be attending. So, you know, if you have a film, this is a great place to premiere it. If you have some talent, you know, you might want to talk to Samira about performing. So, I mean, it's, you know, it's amazing because you're collaborating with all these people who have the same interests as you, the entertainment industry. And I met a lot of celebrities in 2020, in March of this year. And it was just amazing. I met like Fleet. That's where I met Prince Fleetwood at the Luxury Gala and some others as well. So it is amazing. And you have so much fun. You, Jimmy and Leslie, you need to go because this is a fun event. And you get to meet, there's a lot of guests, VIP guests. There's the celebrities. There's, you know, the some of these people have won Grammys, Emmys, Oscars. They're world champions and royalty. We have royalty showing up, like Prince Max shows up and he's, you know, the host there. So, wow, it is an amazing event. So much fun. It's all day long till night. And I remember when I went, I was really tired after a while because all the celebrations and performances. So I have you, Jimmy, on twice. don't know why I have you on twice, but I do. But anyway, let me see, where can I get this? But yes, we also have, that's going to be also, make sure to get your tickets. You're planning to go to the luxury gala. Make sure you get those early bird tickets. They have them at $500 this year for the early bird. And after that, it's going to go up to 1,000, probably more, to get in. So if you get them now, they're, you know, at $500, which is, you save a lot of money. So, you know, plus you have to remember that you have to get your hotel. It's right there at the Hilton. You can just, you know, get a room there and make sure you get your rental car or whatever you're going to do to get to the event after your flight. I drive. When I went, I drove over there and I enjoyed the drive. Although I live in Stockton, it's close to Sacramento, California, all the way to LA. I enjoyed the drive. I enjoy because it, you know, it just, it's fun for me. I enjoy driving. So that's what I did instead of taking a flight. I could have taken a flight, but I decided, no, I think I'll drive. And plus I had the car when I was over there. So it was nice because I was able to go wherever I wanted to, you know, after, before and after the event. So yes, that's what's going on. So I'll let you know when Canine Royale is, you know, the updates on Canine Royale, but it's being shown around the world. So, wow, it's amazing. So anyway, we wanted to talk about the celebration, the July 4th celebration coming up. As July 4th is known as the Independence Day. We're celebrating the adoption of the Declaration of Independence. It's a federal holiday in the United States, and it's observed annually on July 4th. And it remains a time for Americans to reflect on the values of freedom and democracy, celebrate national identity, and enjoy communal festivities that honor the country's founding. That's what it's about. So also, the traditions and celebrations are, you know, fireworks, parades, concerts, barbecues, family gatherings, and public ceremony. So anything you want to add to that, Leslie? I know you had some really fun facts. I was reading through that.
1: I do, yes. So, you know, we're really excited for the 4th of July. It's the 250th year of our country. And, you know, we've been through a lot of things. We still have a lot of improvements to make, but we're still so fortunate to live in the best country in the whole world. So, actually, there are...
0: Hi, Jimmy, what do you think of 4th of July, Jimmy? Long time no see, Jimmy.
2: It's been a while. 4th of July is a really important day to me, but it's one of those, like all things in history, it kind of gets muddied throughout time. I mean, we think that's when the revolution started, but really it started, you know, 12 years before in 1765. But then, you know, John Adams basically predicted how we would celebrate fireworks and shows and parades. But he thought we would be celebrating on July 2nd because that's when we actually officially declared our independence. It was, you know, a couple of days later, we did the pretty document that we all know of, you know, with all the signatures on the bottom. But, you know, starting July 2nd is when we officially became our own country. And I think the history of the whole thing is really pretty interesting. And it's something that not enough people really understand what our founding fathers went through and how treacherous it really was for them for us to enjoy what we have today.
0: Absolutely. Yeah. It's good to know your history and it's good to look into it and educate people. That's what, you know, the show does too. You know, we educate people. So yes, the celebrations are the fun part, right? Because we get together and I usually stay home, barbecue, you know, and have family gatherings. I don't know about you guys. What do you do?
1: We do the same thing. We stay home and we might drive a little ways to see the fireworks, but we like to stay home.
0: Absolutely. Yeah. I've gone out and I prefer to stay home because it's, you know, at least you have your own little group of people and you feel that. I think I feel a lot safer being home, especially with the fireworks going on. You know, it's, that can get dangerous. So you have to remember to be safe when you do that. Be careful to all those out there, you know, using that, the fireworks. Be very careful. And practice a lot of safety when you do that. But I mean, there's so much fun stuff going on. The parades are fun. And of course, getting together with friends and family and the barbecues, that's always a lot of fun. So yeah. What about those fun facts that you had, Leslie? Because I was reading through some of them.
1: Yes. So 64% of Americans own an American flag. Fireworks can get 15 times hotter than the boiling point of water, like your point of please be careful. The Declaration of Independence was almost lost. It was trapped by the British in New York City, and apparently Washington and his troops were able to get it back.
0: Yeah, I read that. We almost didn't have that.
1: Yes.
0: Right?
1: Six American flags have made it to the moon.
0: Wow. Yeah, I was amazed by that. America, and they're still there, too, in the moon.
1: Yes. America by Ray Charles is the most played song on the 4th of July. The Pledge of Allegiance has been changed four times. It was written in 1892, changed in 1923 and 1924, then a final time in 1954, which I did not know that.
0: Wow. Yeah, just some amazing things to know about our history and all these things, you know, about our flag. And wow, it's just amazing. Could we get that? We're going to take a little bit of time here, pause a little bit. And could we have that second song

0: That was Lee Knox. He's amazing. That's Feeling You. It's the name of the song. And Lee is, wow, he's written thousands and thousands of songs. He is a musician, singer, and composer, and author. Oh, I mean, he's super talented. And that was his song. He has many, many songs that I still have all his songs. And yes, so we were talking about 4th of July. What do you recommend for the 4th of July as far as safety?
1: Leslie kind of touched on one of the things that's a big one to me, and that's just how hot some of the fireworks are. I mean, you know, everybody out there just hands their kids sparklers. Those things can get up to 1,200 degrees and, you know, cause permanent disfiguring injuries. So, I mean, just everybody just needs to kind of think about what they're doing and probably separate the alcohol from prevent, you know, tragic things from happening. It's hospitals and ambulance services across the country are going to be overrun by people that just didn't think before they did something that they're going to.
0: Yes. Yes. You hear about it after 4th of July, you hear about all those tragic stories, and it's sad because it's supposed to be a celebration and fun, but some people, like you said, they're, you know, drinking, and some parents are not watching, you know, what their children are doing, or adults being more responsible, you know, that kind of thing. So Leslie, what do you think?
2: I agree. I mean, I've never like professionally seen anybody burned by fireworks, but I mean, I know it definitely can happen, and definitely don't drink and drive, you know.
0: Well, there's a lot of checkpoints too, probably, right? And there's going to be a lot of checkpoints.
2: Yes. And just be safe and, you know, don't live one night like it's your last. Like, you know, don't do anything you'll regret or have spend a long time recovering from. It's just not worth it.
0: Exactly. Exactly. So what were some of the other fun facts? Because you mentioned some, but there's some others.
2: So it's a tradition in New England to eat salmon and peas on the 4th of July, which is interesting. I'd never heard that before.
0: Okay. To eat salmon for July 4th?
2: Yeah. A time capsule was buried by Paul Revere and Sam Adams. On July 4th, 1795, two men placed the capsule under the Massachusetts State House in Boston. It was discovered more than two centuries later by workers fixing a leak. When state officials opened it, they discovered a pine tree shilling coin, a copper medal engraved with the image of George Washington, several newspapers, and a silver plate thought to be engraved by Paul Revere.
0: Wow. Wow. It's interesting. Yeah. Amazing. So anything else that we want to add for 4th of July?
2: I think, you know, a lot of people are going to be going out and celebrating because it's, you know, really big deal this year. It's 250 years, the biggest one of my life for sure. Jimmy was around for the 200th year. I guess maybe that was definitely bigger, but I wasn't around for that. But I'm just excited to see how everybody's going to be celebrating, and hopefully we can have a good 4th and just take some time to be thankful about everything that God's given us. And, you know, we've learned a lot over the years, and we can continue to improve. And if we just come together and love each other, that's the most important thing.
0: True. Very true. And so look into your area, because I'm in Stockton, California, and you guys are in another state. So every state has different, you know, they have concerts and parades, the fireworks, of course, and public ceremonies. You can go online and, you know, figure out where you want to go this year, or what you want to do, or you just want to stay home and enjoy some time with your family, you know, quality time with them. So, you know, it's up to you what you do for this 4th of July. But I thought it'd be a good topic because, you know, you have to let people know, educate them, and to be safe. And that's, you know, it's important. And you don't want to be in the hospital next day, that kind of thing. So, but what are the statistics, though? What as far as people, you know, how many do you think will be reported? Anything? Any?
2: I used to work in a big hospital that was a burn center. I don't currently work there. Like I said, I've never really been associated with any type of burn. You know, I've never personally seen like a firework disaster. But I mean, you know, I think I read it was like 15,000 people who have firework related like accidents during. Wow.
0: That's a lot. And that's just what in your area? Did you read that?
2: That's overall the whole country.
0: The whole country, about 15,000?
1: The ambulance service that I've been working with has double the ambulances scheduled to be out on the 4th of July because they're just anticipating such a high call volume from people hurting themselves during the celebration. It's, you know, a lot of people, little minor, aren't that
0: big. They're getting ready. They're getting ready and preparing, which is a good thing. Yeah, to save lives out there. That's wonderful. That's a good thing. That you know, at least they can get some help, and there's people attending to any of these people. But yeah, it's you know, bound to happen.
1: There's definitely can happen, but it's also important to have a good time. I mean, you'll never convince me that the Sons of Liberty weren't having a great time when they were throwing tea into the Boston Harbor. I mean, you know, that was just a bunch of friends that were out there acting stupid, having a good time. And that's a good thing. We need to do things like that, too. You know, it's have fun, get a little bit crazy if you want to. Just be a little, you know, be a little mindful while you do it.
0: Absolutely. Absolutely. So anything else we wanted to add? Are you guys going to go to the luxury gala?
2: We need to. Yes, we want to.
0: You need to go. Yes. It should be so much fun just to go and enjoy the people, the you know, just meeting all these fun, you know, people and celebrities and the food, you know, and the entertainment. You just sit down and enjoy. If you like dancing, you can get up and dance a little bit. And then there's the fashion show. Amberletto is the lady who does the fashion shows there. And then there's, like I was telling you, Leslie, they have a beauty pageant there. So I believe they're looking for some girls now. So if you know of anybody, let them know. There's a beauty pageant. I believe they do talent in this one. I haven't looked too much into it. I know about it. But they're enrolling people now, you know, contestants. So let somebody know about it. I don't know what the fee is to, you know, participate. So that's another thing you'd have to ask, and I could look into it. But, you know, anybody you know who'd be interested in a beauty pageant, beauty talent pageant, this, you know, is a place to do it. It is just a wonderful environment with all these nice people. And I just love it. So, yeah, it was Lakeisha in Orlando who told me about it. So I'm so grateful, you know, to them for telling me about this event. It's just so much fun. And I share the information with others as well. And I'm hoping you guys go. So, if, you know, you're planning, let me know so I can get with Samira. And, you know, we follow up with Samira. She's the lady behind it. She's the organizer and the owner of Samira. She's Samira's Network. She organizes everything, but she has a team of people to help her. She has a lot of people helping her because you couldn't do this alone. I know last year when I went, she was so tired. She was like, could you help me with this? And, you know, she had to have some things moved into the trucks. They had trucks. So she was exhausted. You could see it. But she is just a wonderful lady. She is such a sweetheart. Anyway, I wanted to play the last song. So could we have that last song by NJ? It's called Drifting.

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0: What a good wife. What a good wife. Recently divorced. Hello, everybody. And welcome to the Brandy Joy Joyride on 106.1 FM. We want to thank you for joining me, your host and stand-up comedian, Brandy Joy. And as always, well, usually I'd be here with my dear co-host, Liz Taylor, but she didn't make it in studio today, so we got another great thing. Hey, everybody, knock, knock.
1: Who's there?
0: Joe.
1: Joe who?
0: And Joe Mama.
1: Oh, got him.
0: With us on this joyride, paying for all the gas and the insurance is our show sponsor, One Unit's Joe Rieger. How are you doing, Joe?
1: I'm doing wonderful today. How are you doing?
0: I'm doing good. Thank you, Joe.
1: You're welcome.
0: Now, One Unit is a company dedicated to bringing people together and letting people's voices be heard, including ours. So, yes, by the end of the show, we'll probably be having everyone call him Joe Mama because it's just what we do. You can find more information on One Unit by visiting us on the socials and Joe Mama, Joseph Rieger. Joseph Rieger, we actually have a huge event coming up. We'll just drop that in real quick. We got a huge event coming up. When is it and what is it?
1: It's the Battle of the Bay. Can you hear me?
0: I can hear you.
1: King of the Ring, Battle of the Bay. It's at Warehouse St. Pete, July 2nd, 7 p.m.
0: I'll be there. I'll be there hosting. So, yeah, we'll give you more information on that. Now, excellent. Now, we are here to entertain you, upbuild you, enlighten you if at all possible, and even hear from you. We're going to open up the segment of the show with doing a quick drive-by to pick up some guests who you're going to absolutely love. And of course, I love asking our listeners more intimate, personal questions in our Share If You Dare segment of the show where, you know, I'd love for you to think of your own experiences when I ask certain questions. How would you answer? And of course, Share If You Dare by calling into our studio at 727-441-3000. And of course, if there's time, a must at any party, maybe we might do a little

0: We'll spin the bottle.
1: Yes.
0: Oh, yeah. But of course, this is on the radio, so we can't be making out, but we can make love.
1: Oh, yeah.
0: Joking. No, we play that game as we spin the bottle, and whoever it lands on tells like a nice PG-13 story of a time you kissed somebody. The bottle will spin many times. I got many, many stories. Now, if we do have time, maybe we'll do a little bit of truth or dare. A little fun, right? A little scary.
1: Oh, yeah.
0: And I'm also going to try a new segment. Now, bear with me, everybody. It's a working title, but I think you'll like it. I think I'm going to call it Crap. What movie is that? Crap. What movie is that? And this is where I do a quote from a famous movie, maybe even reenact it. I get very theatrical. And then y'all simply guess what movie it's from. Fun, right?
1: Yeah, it is.
0: Yeah, it's fun. Fun's my middle name, everybody. Thank you for joining us again on your ride home, driving across the bay, tuning into 106.1 Tan Talk Radio, Brandy Joy Joyride. And now, without further ado, let's take this bad boy to pick up our first guest and another sponsor for today's show, Honk Honk. Who are we introducing today? Jordan Stout and another Sam D'Alessio. How are y'all doing?
2: Good. How are you?
0: Good.
3: Better now that we are here.
0: Actually, I'm doing a lot better now that y'all are here.
2: For sure.
0: You two are like lifesavers. Do y'all like all the notice that I give y'all at these events that y'all attend?
3: If it's not day of, I don't know what to do with myself.
0: Oh, good.
2: I think it's a scam if it comes more than 48 hours before.
0: It works with my schedule. Like we work very perfectly together.
2: For sure.
0: And yeah. This isn't the first time we've worked together, listeners. With us now, Samantha or Sam?
3: Samantha if we're formal, but
0: we'll formally ask her Samantha until we start calling her Sam. Hey, if we call Joseph Joe Mama, then we'll be all right. So Samantha, you had came to the King of the Ring comedy battle, a comedy tournament that we did last or 2 months ago, in which Jordan was already performing. Now, Jordan was there as an improv, and my other improv comedian, wasn't able to make it, and he said, I have someone. And so that wasn't even like a 24-hour notice. That was like, I don't know how you made it to even the venue with like 5 minutes notice.
3: That was a lovely 15 minutes notice.
2: Right.
3: I was coming to support and got a text from Jordan saying, so, with maybe 10 O's, ... Not to worry you, but think you can perform tonight?
2: For sure.
3: So yeah. Changed out of my sandals, put on some closed-toed shoes. You know, improv is a very dangerous sport.
0: Yes.
3: And then I did the core improv tenet of yes, and then I said, yes, I can do this. And when do I need to be there?
0: I love that. I am a yes and person. Mm-hmm. I'm like not a no, but I'm absolutely yes and. I should maybe say, like, no, but every now and then, but maybe I'll give it a try. Yes, I'll give it a try.
3: Yes, and you will succeed incredibly.
0: Oh, yeah. I mean, you never fail until you quit, right? Or you just, I don't know. Anyways, in with you again, Jordan Stout, I want to thank you for showing up and showing out.
2: Oh, yeah.
0: Wow. Now, you are a local, you said you're a local local comedian, but you've actually been going around to multiple spots.
2: Yeah.
0: And right now, you're on the radio, which touches all across the Tampa Bay area. Both bridges down to Sarasota. Pretty cool talking about getting around. Jordan Stout, how long have you been doing comedy?
2: Yeah, super excited to be on the station, and that's great that it's got such a reach. I started doing comedy kind of back in college, and then, life happens, you get a job and kind of settle into that. And
0: you know, then, I lost my job and that's how I got back into comedy.
2: Yeah, there you go.
0: Once you start racking up the criminal records, you can only become like a comedian and a realtor or something, you know?
2: I lost the marriage and that's how I got back into my... I moved back here from California. And I was like, hey, I'd love to get back into it. And so I took a class... and that kind of got me a stand-up class, and that kind of about a year ago, and then I was just immediately pumped for it and started writing and connected with people in the local area. There's lots of there's a great scene in the St. Pete area.
0: Yes, really, we do. We have a great scene.
2: It's a super good. There's a lot going on there.
0: Now you, I'm sorry, but when it comes to people doing stand-up comedy is like, to me, one of the hardest things. And I'm a stand-up comedian. I say do it scared. I go up there, I start shaking, sweating, really? Farting. It's horrible. You know?
2: That's what that is. Okay. I was wondering. It was me. It was me.
0: But like, really, I do get up there. When I go up there, I shake and I just say, do it scared. What gave you such guts to go up on stage? Now, it's not karaoke. There's no music in the background. It is everyone sitting there dead air looking at you like, make me laugh, funny man.
2: I guess it's my crippling need for validation, right? Like, what I didn't get it as a child. No,
0: you did a good job.
2: Right, for sure. Thank you. I just think I really enjoy stepping out and taking a risk on something that you created.
0: Yes.
2: And sharing that with other people. And whenever others, it resonates with them. And sometimes too, like if you've gone through something that's been tough, getting up on stage and sort of confronting it or sharing that can actually be
0: therapeutic.
2: It can, right? Like they joke
0: nice.
2: About that. But
0: see, my comedy like sends people to therapy. Right. Like when they find out that it's all true.
2: For sure.
0: It's like, yeah, it's all true. That's why it's so funny.
2: They're just wrecked afterwards. They're like,
1: at least she's taking care of the bill for me, you know. Bro, there my you therapist go.
0: says our show sponsor, Joseph Rieger. Thank you, Wayne. Right.
1: You're
0: sponsoring
1: welcome.
0: Our shows.
2: Put it on the tab.
0: Yeah, he's Joseph Rieger is also the one that puts together the King of the Ring, Battle of the Bay tournaments. And these shows, who? They're not who? Joe Mama.
1: Got me again.
0: Yeah, got him. Bravo. I told
2: he
0: you.
2: Said, got me again.
0: I mean, y'all are actually improv geniuses too, by the way. Now I know y'all do many things, and you, Sam, I'm gonna get back to you, Samantha, mm-hmm. because you don't just do comedy, as you mentioned. You're an actress.
3: I am indeed, yes.
0: And I'm a little creep.
3: Yes.
0: Like I'm a big creep. I'm a big creep.
3: I love it.
0: And so yes, I searched your Facebook and your Instagram. I found your AIM. I asked Jeeves about
3: that.
0: You. I won't tell nobody, except right now. I did see some awesome accolades some trophies. You want to tell us about her? Can I just burst one of them out?
3: Oh,
0: you tell me about it.
3: Burst them out, please.
0: All right, just shout out, not bragging about herself, but yes, that was the Tampa Bay Underground Theater, TBUTT.
3: Yes, T-Buff.
0: TBUTT.
3: Underground Film Fest.
1: Nice.
0: Where T-Buff, yes.
3: T-Buff.
0: And y'all got the best world premiere. You got, Samantha got the leading actress nomination.
3: Thank you.
0: Leading actress.
3: Yes.
0: And this obviously contributed. I know it's always a team.
3: It
0: it's
3: is.
0: Always a team. I'm bragging, homegirl, right here.
3: Oh,
0: I mean, so now this show was called, this movie mm-hmm. was called Be My Valentine.
3: Yes.
0: I told you, I did my homework.
3: You did.
0: Man.
3: Bouncy Boxer Media, woman led creative team. Horror film. So normally, I feel like there's a whole comedy to horror pipeline. I'm going the reverse way.
0: Run!
3: Getting
0: run!
3: My career starting in a horror and then backtracking into comedy. Yeah, so it's a found footage film. I don't think this is a spoiler. I am evil in it. My character gets obsessed with a guy that she doesn't know. And then...
0: Change the record.
2: Yes.
3: Yeah, okay. Very feminist. Women can be evil too, guys. Please.
0: Believe it or not, we can be evil.
3: Equal opportunities. Yeah, it was a wonderful opportunity. It is, I'm going to plug that now if I can.
0: Plug.
3: It is on Tubi now, so you can find it there. Very excited about that. My first feature with more in the works that I can't talk about right now. But let me just say found
0: footage. We're
3: going
0: to get the exclusive though, don't worry.
3: Yes.
0: Don't worry, listeners. We'll get the exclusive soon.
1: Name of the movie?
3: Mm-hmm. Can't say that, but I can tell you.
0: Look at us doing it.
3: Found footage is a very popular genre right now. So,
0: you know, you being on Tubi, that is absolutely awesome.
3: Thank you. And that's pretty new as of a couple weeks ago. So it was on Found TV. Now it's on Tubi.
1: Hey, if you're not on Tubi, it's
0: I'm
1: so Tubi or
0: proud
1: not Tubi.
0: Of you. Yeah. I'm not sure if you're one that needs validation also. But
3: yes, I'm an entertainer.
0: So
3: I'm an actress. Please. More.
0: Then you're going to love my Share If You Dare segment because I'm quite a bragger. I would say conceited, but all right, I'll say it. I rock. You do. I do rock. Until you get my personality, you might change your mind. I'm joking. I rock all the time. I'm actually like this all the time. I went out somewhere last night, and I was just like telling someone, I'm like this all the time. They're like, all the time? And then they looked at the person I was with, like, you're around this all the time. I'm like, yeah, they sign up for this. I live with this.
3: You're a one-woman production.
0: It's awesome. Y'all two are both, and again, I thank y'all. Y'all two, they're both going to be performing at our next Battle of the Bay tournament.
2: Yes.
0: And that's going to be here in the Tampa Bay area. Joe, it's at the Warehouse, which is in St. Petersburg, Warehouse Art District. And now this isn't just like a regular comedy show to where, you know, you go, everyone sits down, there's the opener, the feature, and the headliner, right? This one, you go, and Brandy is there, so it's electric already, you know?
2: No doubt.
0: And then we have, you know, I'm the host. And the host. So I do the opening, and then we got full stand-up shows. We got two people, and there's competing comedians. So we have two people doing improv. I mean, stand-up, my bad, I'm speaking too fast. And then we're going to have these awesome people, Sam, sorry about that, Sam and Jordan doing the improv.
3: No. Yes.
0: And there's going to be another pair doing improv, too. And they better bring it. Because y'all two were absolute magic on that stage.
2: It was a lot of fun.
0: I thank you so much for calling her last second.
2: Oh, yeah.
0: I mean, even y'all being here today, I thank you for coming in last second.
2: I'm like, we love it.
3: I'm skeptical of this July 2nd one. I'm like, we have weeks notice? What? Right? So I'm going to pretend like it's not happening. And then day of, I'll be like, hey, can you do this? Yes, I'm there. Not a scam.
0: Okay, so it was a second. No, it was definitely July 2nd.
2: So. It's called method acting in the world. In the industry, right?
0: It's true improv.
2: Right.
0: And I'm thinking we could do a little improv at the end of the show.
2: Oh.
3: Yes.
0: Oh, yeah.
2: Love to.
0: Oh, yeah. This is a brand joy joyride, and we're all going to have some fun here. So let's go ahead. Yeah, we're going to continue on. We're going to get back to our guests. They're staying with us this whole entire show. And we're going to do some shout-outs real quick before we move on to our Share If You Dare segment, in which I'm going to ask awesome questions. And, of course, Share If You Dare. By calling into our radio station, 441-3000. And yes, I apologize, 727-441-3000. You know, we also have 1-800 number. Nope, it's 1-866 number. And if you stay tuned, I'll tell you that one. Yes, I like to do the build-up. So let's move on with any shout-outs. I have a shout-out. Do you have any shout-outs?
3: Shout it out.
0: I'll shout out. You know, you make me. I want to do a quick shout out to my sister. Please talk to me again, Shannon. I love you very much. I'm sorry I was born and made you not the only child. She's had a grudge for like 34. Wait, how old am I? Oh, I said 34. Look at me flatter myself. Almost 39 years. Yes, I'm almost 39 years old. I keep the pain on the inside. And I'm half black, so that helps. All right. So shout out to my sister, Shannon. She actually has that barbershop, the barbershop in Dunedin. That's RCS Barbershop in Dunedin. So if you want to look fly and get some awesome stories about Brandy Joy, tell Shannon that. I'm sorry. And go get your haircut. Y'all have any shout outs?
1: I want to shout out my friend, KP.
0: Shout out, KP.
1: KB, all seamless rain gutters. 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
0: All seamless rain gutters. I need my gutters cleaned out. That's a strange thing. I actually have gutters. All right, anyways.
1: I can clean those for you.
0: Shout out, KP. Samantha, do you have any shout outs?
3: Shout out MacArts Films.
2: Oh, yeah.
3: That's a shout out / plug that I'm going to do. Great production company. So if you need some work, go to them.
0: And they're the ones that did worked with
3: you. Oh, and Bouncy Boxer. Well, that's, I've already kind of shouted them out, but Bouncy Boxer, absolutely. We love Stephanie. and Macarthur for your Central Florida.
0: Stephanie Davis, who was the director. Oh, yeah, I told
3: okay,
0: you.
3: Okay, someone God, did do her homework.
0: Honestly, I actually even changed my shirt because while you're getting dressed, I seen that's what you're wearing. I didn't want you to get mad. I was like, all right, let me change. Yeah. I knew she was ready. So, yes, there's congratulations. You both, y'all had a great, great, obviously, you got nominated and y'all got the award from the TBUF Best World Premiere. Congratulations.
3: Thank you.
0: Leading actress. And again, you could see her over at the Tampa Bay Comedy Show, which is on June 2nd, along with Jordan Stout. Jordan Stout, do you have any shout outs?
2: Yeah, I'm going to shout out my dentist. Who did some really wild work for me earlier.
0: Shout out dentist.
2: Let's go. Right? Most people, they don't get enough, man. Goodness. They don't get enough love. And I'm
0: I was looking at your eyes. I'm sorry.
2: No, I'll get lost in them. No.
0: Right here. I'm not trying to get a black eye.
2: No. I'll shout out. I'd like to shout out Bula Cafe in St. Pete.
0: Oh, shout out Bula Cafe.
2: For sure. Yeah. We do a open mic there every fourth Friday.
0: Every fourth Friday.
2: I'm in St. Pete, so it'll be coming up this Friday, actually.
0: I'll see you this Friday. Sure.
1: What time?
2: It's at starts at 8 p.m. Sign-ups are at 7:30.
1: Nice,
2: so
1: nice.
2: Come on out and you do some time. Poetry, comedy, music. We'd love to have you.
0: All right. Well, awesome. You know, I get gassy when I'm nervous, but I'm going up there. It's kind of like outdoorsy.
3: It's
0: so
3: open
0: y'all,
3: air. You'll be fine.
0: I've been there. I've seen you there. I was watching you there, Samantha.
2: I'd be disappointed if you didn't come, gassy. I mean, that's pretty much it. That was
0: you.
2: Weird. I don't know why. Walks I said
1: that. Walks in, a can of beans.
2: Hey, I'm here.
0: Oh, my goodness. You know, it's funny. Last month or last week, we did a nostalgia thing. Like, what are some things from our childhood?
2: Oh, yeah.
0: This is going to lead into our Share If You're Dare segment. And one of these questions was, like, what's something that we did in our childhood that went viral because we didn't have cell phones and the internet? Mm-hmm. And, you know, that beans are good for your heart.
2: Yeah.
0: How the heck did we all know that song?
3: All across the country. I don't know.
0: I mean, the more you eat.
1: More you fall.
3: Someone had to say it.
0: knock.
2: Prime radio.
0: Like that didn't take you all back. All right. So, yes, listeners, we want to thank you all for listening and joining us on the Brandy Joy Joyride 106.1 FM. And I want to thank our show guests and paying sponsors. Find us and follow us on socials. Brandy Joy Comedian. I don't have an aim anymore because like that had to go with my past. That had to be burnt. I smashed that computer.
3: Throw out the internet while you're at it.
0: Right. I know. I was like, AOL, you're done. This can't just go into my grave. So feel free to find us on socials. That's YouTube, Instagram. I mean, really. Brandy Joy Comedian. And of course, One Unit, you'll find it's just Google and you'll see us there. Now, let's get to know each other a little bit more intimately.
2: Let's do it.
0: And I'm not even talking about our spin the bottle segment, we're talking about the Share If You Dare segment. This is where we go around the room and we ask nice questions. These questions are really there to make you get in your feels. Some of them are nostalgic, and some of them are just to make you feel really good, and usually they don't make you feel bad. No.
3: Usually,
0: but you know.
3: Anything can happen.
0: I aim to please,
2: it's improv.
0: But nobody gets 100.
2: We just run out sobbing after the first question.
0: They were laughing. Yes, it's actually, I mean, Jordan, you said you're a writer, you know. I'm a writer, too, when it comes to comedy. And once I'm up there, people, you know, my advice for anyone that wants to get out and start doing comedy, oh, I'm not that funny, blah, blah, blah. Who cares? When you're on stage, it's already too late. Like, y'all are already here. I'm just farting.
3: Fully sound effects.
0: Excuse me. All right, so let's move on to our Share If You Dare segment. And with this segment, I'm going to ask questions. And really, listeners, we love you very much. I want y'all to also think, how would you answer these questions? Think of your own experiences. You know, how would you answer? And of course, Share If You Dare, so catchy, by calling into the studio at 727-441-3000. Now, here's our first question. And I do say if you ask a question, you have to answer it first. So I will, I'll answer. No, I want to answer this one second because I'm not that prepped. And the first question is, have you ever seen an alien, had an alien experience, encounter of sorts, or just what are your general thoughts on aliens? Do you believe in aliens? And have you had any type of encounter or sighting? Joseph Rieger.
1: Yes.
0: Knock, bruh. Have you ever, what are your thoughts on aliens? Have you ever seen an alien or maybe something celestial?
1: Yes, I have. Yeah,
0: Space cadet.
1: It was a little alien, and I call them interdimensional beings, is what I would think they are. And they like a chameleon blent into the wall. I was in the bathroom, and the thing comes out the wall and is like pushing these little things. It looked like a machine, and it was pushing buttons.
0: Hi, my name is Joe. I have a wife, three kids, and I worked in a button factory one day. Have you ever heard that song before?
3: And a family. Yay. That made it all out.
1: Anyway, the thing thought I was realized I was looking at it and went backwards back into the wall and
2: just moonwalked.
1: Yeah, and they're not as big as we think they are. They're like,
0: was it a chameleon or was it an actual celestial?
1: It was one of those grays,
0: but it was a little one.
1: Yeah,
0: man, like if we seen that on the movie Signs, we might not have been that terrified.
3: Just a cute little guy.
1: Right. Then I exited the cow field.
0: Well, that's cool. So, yes, you've had celestial sightings and stuff.
2: I like how passionate you were that they're not tall like we think. Like, yeah. You were like, no, and don't get it twisted.
1: I'm super tall.
0: Jordan, I'm happy you pointed that out because, right. I mean, tall, that'd be relative.
2: For sure.
0: Joe here is actually, here's the thing, people. Some people are tall people. Some people are big people. But then there are giants.
2: Sure.
0: And Joe is actually just like a small giant, which is, we were talking about oxymorons,
2: right.
0: And that's an oxymoron.
2: Oh yeah.
0: He's a small giant. Like,
1: but
0: really.
1: I'm not a moron.
0: Here's so funny. I had gone shoe shopping with him. This embarrassing story. Shoe shopping with this guy. I had never been so embarrassed in my life. So we go in this place and he's just like, hey, just goes, he doesn't even look at the shoe sizes. Just goes up to the guy. Hey, do you have any size 15s?
2: Woof.
0: And then they look at me. I'm like, don't. You're going to shoe shopping by yourself.
2: Like, is that the European size? I mean, like 15 in children's? Like,
0: I'm not good with conversion rates. But whether we're using the metric system size. Or not, they looked at me like, dang, girl. I'm like, all right. I'm still wearing the same clothes as I wore in middle school. All right, so that was that alien sighting. Jordan, Samantha, have you ever had an alien encounter, spiritual encounter, or believe in aliens?
3: Little do you know, Brandy, that I was actually a co-founder of my elementary school's alien club.
0: I was like co-founder of my high school's teen parenting club.
3: There we go. Pretty much the same thing.
0: Not the same thing, but we're both freaking awesome. I get into extracurriculars.
3: Absolutely. Put that on my college resume for
0: you
3: sure.
0: You were really on an alien.
3: Oh, yes. To impress a boy. I believed also.
1: The extent you women go through.
2: Nerd
3: alert. In the ability of aliens to bring love together. No, that is true though.
0: I think you're thinking of. Never mind. Can't say any drug names before 11.
3: So yes, I was very passionate about it for a semester in fifth grade. That didn't pan out. So now this is actually a touchy subject for me.
0: She took his brains and put it in a jar.
3: Don't spoil my movie.
0: Sorry, spoiler alert.
3: Based on a true story. No. I mean, yeah, there's probably stuff out there, right? It's a big universe.
0: Happened? What happened?
3: I don't want to talk about it.
0: It's going to leave here crying.
3: Yeah, this is opening up really emotional wounds for me.
0: Back up.
3: And it was mixed signals because then I was into horses and then he started a horse club. So I'm like, oh, we're on, baby. And then just... fizzled because horse girl. You don't know.
2: Wait, wait. You weren't into horses? I don't believe it. Like, you started an alien club and then also a horse girl. Wild.
3: I know.
0: Hey, you're learning
1: a lot about a woman.
0: A Renaissance woman.
3: A Renaissance woman. Reformed on the horse girl thing. Don't worry. You're safe.
0: I didn't believe that much in aliens, but now I believe I'm sitting right next to one. It's like she watched some weird movie or created a crazy movie. Yeah. Like, people don't like horses and aliens at the same time. You just blew your cover. That's
3: awesome.
0: This flirty girl.
1: And a lot taller than I expected.
2: Right, right? That's a callback in the industry.
3: You're welcome. Learning some
2: Joe Mama again. Over there.
1: Joe Mama.
0: I thought I was a creep. I'm just like watching her through her windows and stuff. She's joining alien clubs. I need to step my game up. Well, he doesn't know what he's missing out on.
3: He doesn't. But you know what? He was very short.
0: He just seen you
3: short.
0: In a film, so he knows.
3: Yeah, he knows now. But he was short, so I don't know. We're onto something now, I think.
0: You did more than run that club. That's nice. Bravo, Samantha. Thanks for what Renaissance moment of your Jordan.
2: Oh, man.
0: You better not have been that guy.
2: It wasn't me. I could never. Right. Let's see. Starting out with the heavy hitting questions here. I thought we were going to get political. Aliens, let's see.
0: Jesus.
2: Right? And go. How do you feel about the war? Let's see. I don't know. I guess I would have to, I'd have to believe in aliens at this point. I think with all the release of the stuff in Congress and the news that, like, they're, you
0: the
2: know.
0: The reptiles, reptilians.
2: For sure, the reptilian people. Yeah. They're, I mean, Illuminati, it's all connected somehow, but
0: I'm not trying to have them follow me. Go on.
2: They already know. Are you kidding me?
0: They're like, no, you got too much on your record. You stay being a radio host.
2: I had a weird experience in college where
0: we all did.
2: Mine involved a horse. I don't know about.
3: Oh my gosh!
2: I found. Bleep that up too, please.
0: You got to do to get the girl
2: for sure. Come on. I was driving on the interstate and thought I saw something up in the sky, kind of like a light that I couldn't identify as like a helicopter or a plane or anything. So I actually like pulled over, got out, and then like looked at it, and it was up there in the sky, and it's almost as if it like knew that it was being observed. I don't know. It was wild.
0: Yeah, we're having a staring contest.
2: We were, and I blinked first for sure.
0: Loser.
2: Like, that's the rip. The rip is that I blink. That I have human anatomy things that happen. Oh, we blinked. Get
1: are
2: out.
1: You reptilian?
2: Right.
1: You
2: they blinked sideways.
0: There's
2: instead of
0: validation.
2: Up and down. Right. Thank you. I needed it.
0: By the way, he is a winner. I forgot to mention this. They did win the last Battle of the Bay tournament.
2: Hey. Let's go. All we do is win.
1: You guys are awesome.
2: We'll take that.
0: Out of this world.
2: Zing. I saw it. And eventually it kind of just after the staring contest was over, it sort of did like a weird move and took off. This was before drones. So I don't know. I'm a believer for sure.
0: All right. Okay, well, I guess I'm last. Do I believe in no? All right, next question.
2: No? Come on.
3: Do you feel outnumbered? Is that why you're not elaborating?
0: No, I just like to say things that disturb the peace.
1: She makes these questions so she don't have to answer anything.
2: Right.
1: I was like, no.
0: I'm waiting for spin the bottle.
2: Oh, she's like, let's move it along.
0: It's not going to be a story. It's going to be like just an encyclopedia, dictionary names. Matthew, Mark, Luke, John.
3: The whole Bible.
0: Alabama.
2: Capitals. Let's go.
0: Only two girls. All right. But one of them turned into a boy, so I guess that one don't count. All right. Second question. And yes, I believe in aliens-ish. All right. Next question. I like y'all's answers better than mine, so I'm trying to keep you listeners entertained. I'm trying to keep y'all entertained. That's why I have to bring on such colorful people. Such amazing people.
2: You're crushing it.
1: What did you hear?
2: I'm
0: crushing.
2: No, like, you're crushing it.
0: I'm like, yeah, I said that. Is that obvious? I'm trying to answer questions. I'm just farting over here.
2: Rule of threes. Rule of threes in comedy over there.
0: If y'all want to see why I'm crushing, I mean blushing, I mean why I'm crushing it, these guys are being nice, but why I'm blushing, you can find us on Instagram and on YouTube, Tan Talk Radio, Brain Joy Joyride, and all that fun jazz. All right, move on to the second question of our Share If You Dare segment. This one's a two-parter. Mm. This question is, and again, if you ask a question, you got to answer first, unless you're Brandy and you change the rules, and which is what I do. I break rules. I didn't realize I did it so much until Joe here, he started hanging out with me. He's just like, Brandy, it's like day two, maybe three, maybe four, because what he said was, Brandy, you break the law every day.
1: And it's awesome.
0: And I make him do it too. Like, I make people listen. I don't manipulate. I persuade.
2: It's called gaslighting.
0: No. It's literally like one of my friends said, Brandy, I'll go out with you tonight, but if I don't want to drink, will you please not call me a little... I'm like, what? I would never. Sure enough, we went out, asked her if she wanted to do a shot. She was like, no. I'm like, oh my gosh, don't be a little... I was like, wow, I do that? Oh, wow. I'm sorry. But again, I've gotten over 20 people to go up and do stand-up. Not only karaoke, but stand-up for the very first time.
2: Nice.
1: Well, yeah, over
3: that's
1: that.
3: That's impressive.
0: Like, yep. And well, they, most of them actually ran out laughing.
2: Like you broke them? Like
0: I cried once.
2: Like, oh, no.
0: I say do it crying.
3: Do it afraid, do it crying.
0: Do it crying, do it scared, do it crying. Just do it, you guys.
1: Hey,
0: Samantha, you and I are both yes girls.
3: Yes and.
0: Yes and. And so are you, Jordan, a man?
2: I'm a girly pop. Come on, let's go. I can yes and with them.
0: All right, now with the second question, two parts. What is a quality, I told you you're going to love this if you're like me, what is a quality of yours that you love about yourself? And really, you guys and listeners, think about this. It's a serious question. What is a quality of yours that you love about yourself? And really, be proud, you know? Put the humbleness away. Be proud for a moment. And share if you dare. And here's the second part of the question. In true kumbaya fashion, kumbaya, then I would like y'all to look at somebody in the room and say something that you like about them. Oh. I mean, it's a new shirt, but y'all gotta use that one now.
2: You're already plugging
0: can,
2: what you want.
0: Y'all can choose something else. But really, with the first part of the question is, what is a quality of yours that you love about yourself? And really throw humbleness away. Really be proud of yourself. And today I'm not going to talk about my awesome body. Oh my gosh, it is awesome. Like if I flex, if
3: Radio
0: I flex,
3: listeners.
0: Y'all be able to hear it over
3: it's
0: the
3: impressive.
0: Air. Oh. These abs are ripped. It was crazy because I have a son. I'm like, yes, out of this body. Oh, that way.
2: Get out.
0: It was awesome. Told you, teen parenting club.
2: Right.
0: None of my jokes aren't real. They're all real. So one of my favorite qualities about myself, which I recently found out by someone telling me this, is I am loyal. I am, nice. And I do agree with that. I'm like, maybe it's not loyal to a fault. It's loyal to somebody else's fault if they cross the line. I'm like, people's. Like, I am very loyal. My people, and then what they said was, it's actually Joe. Joe had said this. He's like, Brandy, you are loyal. I'm like, I am? I mean, I call myself many things, but that's not when I ever tied to myself. He's like, yeah. You'd be like, hey, this is Liz. She can say whatever she wants. This is Jamie. She can say and do whatever she wants. Or he can say and do whatever she wants. I'm very, like, protective of my people.
3: Aww.
0: And, heck, I have y'all on air. And I said, y'all can say whatever you want. I also told the producer to make sure you got your finger on that bleep button.
2: Oh, come on.
1: Yeah, you're loyal as F.
0: I am.
2: That's the bleep.
1: Did you bleep out the other
2: one? Just, yeah. It's just you saying just the letter of the word.
3: That's how I talk in real life.
2: For
3: so.
2: Sure. I can attest to that.
0: That's lovely. And with this segment, all right, so I do love that I'm a very loyal person.
2: That's awesome.
0: I'm very aggressively loyal. I'd be popping
2: aggressive.
0: Off.
2: Oh, okay.
0: Popping off.
3: You want Brandy in your corner.
0: Oh, my, you do. You do. Like once I'm at one of my friends' houses, and then I seen that there's a stack of money there. And because I had put it there the night before, whatever, right?
2: Because it was my money.
0: Yeah. But I gave it to them. And then, like, the next day, there's, like, two people there. And I looked over, and I seen the money wasn't there. I was like, So I went over to my friend. I was just like, hey, did you have that money that was on the counter or whatnot? And they were like, no. I'm like, okay. So I go back into that room. And I go to one of those guys that was standing there. And I whisper to him, because I'm a very kind person. And I'm like, hey. I had money over there. I'm not saying it was you, but that money better be back there by the time I come back, or else I'm searching everybody up in here.
2: Oh, jeez.
0: Oh, yeah, and I was going to. I was going to have everybody up against that wall and search them.
3: You could have shown your abs, and they would have been intimidated.
2: They would have been freaked out.
0: Oh, man.
1: As she's putting on the white gloves.
0: Shoot, for real, I'm putting on gloves first.
2: So it sounds like you're loyal to... to the Benjamins. As well. Like to that stack of money.
0: No, it's my homie. I gave the money to my homie.
2: Okay.
0: And I didn't even tell my homie that. I didn't tell him that I was about to strip search his friends.
2: Oh, jeez.
0: And then my homie came and she was like, oh, wait, were you talking about the money? Oh, yeah. I was like, oh, my gosh. I almost caught a case. So, almost
2: added to the rap sheet.
0: Loyal to a fall on this. And so to say quality of someone else that I like in the room, I'm going to actually add this. I'm going to tie it directly to you, Jordan, even though it's y'all both. Don't beat me up, Samantha. It is.
3: I don't actually have your abs, so.
0: You know, nope. I actually take both y'all. I would take it back, but no, I'm sorry there. Y'all showing up very last second. And that's the reason why I had to switch back over to you, Samantha. Because Jordan Stout, you're the one that came. You had the notice. You're doing the comedy. You're all ready. And then... everything just went wherever it went, and which is fine because Brandy can ride. And you called. And then you said, I got some money. Let me know if you want me to call her. You let me know. And I said, yes. Call me, please. Please.
1: Solid.
0: Please. I was crying. I was a crier. Brandy cries. Pimps cry. I'm not a pimp. I'm a gangster.
4: Yes, so am I.
0: And then she came, a drop of a dime, and literally I called you both here to the studio. Thank you for listeners. I told y'all going to love our guest. Not only are they lovable, but they show up and they show out. So y'all came after finding this out literally 2 hours ago. So thank y'all both.
2: And yeah, we're loyal to our people, too. We're loyal to ours.
0: Yeah. Well, you can't use my answers.
2: So. No, I'm just saying.
3: Cheater, copy.
0: I'm also very selfish. That's my answer. Y'all are my friends, my guests.
1: Much appreciated.
2: Totally. It was awesome. Really, we really enjoyed it.
0: You're welcome. Really. You're welcome right now. All right, Joe. And all right, 15 minutes left with y'all. We're going to go ahead and do the Share If You Dare segment, and then we're going to move on to another segment of the show. Joseph Rieger, what is a quality that you like about yourself or somebody and then somebody else in this room?
1: My quality I like about myself is my ADHD. I could do 87 businesses at one time. Don't skip a beat.
0: I love it so much.
1: I got this, and this going on all at the same time. And I'm doing all this for you. And you, and you. I mean, everything going on is for the greater good of everybody
0: that
1: I'm doing these things for. One unit.
0: And Joe, you actually, that's very true.
1: Yeah.
0: You do a bunch, and you actually have that follow through. Again, Joseph Rieger is the one that put together the whole throwdown of the bays, the King of the Ring tournaments and whatnot. And this is, I mean, it's from scratch. It's an empty warehouse pretty much. Stage, and so we put the whole thing together. By we, I mean him. He's my manager, and I'm just like, good, tell my manager, and he just lets me know when to show up. And like y'all, I show up. Specify no last second. And what is it that you like about somebody else in this room? Don't say me, but if you have to. See, I knew he was going to say something about me.
1: I just went mind blank.
0: All right, well, my eyes are very pretty, too. Jordan,
1: all you guys is that you guys show up. That's what I appreciate about all you guys.
0: Good
1: qualities, man. Really.
0: You really do.
1: You come through. You always come through.
0: I do come
1: Brandy through. Brandy come through day one of my very first event called Second Saturday. She shows up. Solid person. I'm proud of this girl right here. She's doing the darn thing, man. She really is.
0: I told y'all the confidence is going
1: to
0: happen.
1: Anything I could do in the future to help you move forward, I'm about it. All you guys. Everybody.
0: All right.
1: Especially you, Brandy.
0: I'm going to be the one crying, okay? sheesh, I didn't know I cried this much.
1: I swear I got some.
0: Like, literally, only like orphans and like those coming back home from military videos used to make me cry. Nothing else. Like, just those two things.
2: I get a Publix commercial at the holidays. That'll get me going. Man, like Waterworks.
3: Pilgrim Shakers.
2: For sure. Oh.
0: I mean, I felt feelings the other day. Gross.
2: I felt.
1: Is that what that feels like?
0: Like, people do this all the time.
3: On purpose?
0: Well, I do say is that we need both people in the world. We need careless people like me that are going to have a great time. And then we need people that care a lot that will actually install a seatbelt. That way, you know, careless people will care a little bit more and live a little bit longer. So we thank you, caring people. We thank you.
1: You're welcome.
0: All right, Jordan Stout, what is something that you love about yourself?
2: Oh, man, I love that I finally have committed to getting my taxes done on time. I mean, it's something I'm really into myself. I mean, you can file an extension, but no.
0: Yeah, I did too. Me too.
2: No.
0: I filed an extension like the last day. Did you file it?
2: No, I told you I got my taxes in on time this year. It was the first time. I'd say we're being honest, right? We're sharing. This is feelings, right? So I'd say that. I'm persistent, right? Yeah. That's something I like about myself. I think not with the taxes joke. Quit laughing at me over there. It's like you'll get it sooner or later. No, just persistent, right? You gotta in stand-up or comedy in general. You've gotta really you're gonna bomb. You gotta go out. You gotta they're not always gonna be winners, but you just gotta keep showing up, keep writing, keep doing mics. So
0: man, I'll tell you, the hardest crowd to perform in front of is a big group, y'all know, of older people.
2: For sure.
0: Older people sit there with their arms crossed, like, don't make me laugh.
2: They're like actively, I bet that guy doesn't do his taxes. I already don't like him. No, I
0: can't. And I'm like, let me tell y'all something. Let me teach y'all, never mind. They're like, teach me something. Teach it.
2: I'll teach you how to do your taxes. No. All right, I'm done.
0: I have my accounting degree.
2: Oh, do you?
0: Oh, yeah. I'm very smart, you guys. I got multiple degrees.
2: No, for sure.
0: I have all the degrees.
2: I could count them out for you if you want to.
0: I can't use my charges. I got more charges than degrees. That's the problem. So here I am doing comedy.
2: Right. Hey.
0: And real estate.
2: Nice.
0: Buy or sell your home in Florida. All right. So, and now something that you love about someone in this room, just a nice quality. And really, you guys, stop. Stop.
2: Yeah. Oh, please.
0: There's more people in this room than myself. Yeah, wait. What's something that you love about
2: someone? No, I'll shout out to our two hosts. I think that I really appreciate the
0: that was hosts.
2: Yeah, with us hosts. I think the two of you, like you were talking about, like putting multiple things together and just the entrepreneurial spirit. I can definitely appreciate that from the two of you of going out and making it happen.
0: Yeah, so it goes great. Well with his ADHD. Like, we're just labeling it. Sorry, everyone. But really, he gets so much done. There's so much in his brain. And I'm just like, all right, whatever. Just to let me know when you're there.
2: And your energy matches that. You definitely provide that. It's it's super cool to
0: I'm
2: see.
0: I'm a doer. He's the one that puts it on. I'm like, fine, I'll do it. I'll do it. Don't be a little. All right, that's very sweet. Thank you, Jordan.
2: For sure.
0: I'll see you on July 2nd.
2: Hey, we'll be there.
0: Yes, you will. Now, Samantha.
3: Yes.
0: What is something, a quality that you love about yourself? Samantha D'Alessio, ooh, what do you love? One of the qualities.
3: One of the qualities.
0: Sort through and just pick one, girl.
3: Haven't gotten that far in therapy yet.
0: You're working on the negatives. She just started in comedy recently. Right, I think she's but how long have you been doing comedy, real quick?
3: Comedy? Oh, that's debatable. Some might say, I'll say a year proper, but I've had a chip on my shoulder about that for so long. I mean, I'm a theater girly, if you can't tell. So yes. High school, there were three little actor friends. One was known as SNL, and then one was not Kate. I was not Kate. So ever since then, I'm like, I want to be SNL.
2: This was right around Alien founding time.
3: Yeah, exactly. Like, I want to impress this boy. Now I have.
0: I mean, I used to play with the horses.
3: Yeah, so I've I have been secretly funny for a long time, but nobody knew it until recently.
0: That is so ironic, because honestly, I was really not that funny back in the day. Like, I was always clever. Oh, my gosh. The things I say are hilarious. They rack me up. They were so funny. I'm like, I got to write this down. I can't, like, go into oblivion. But I wasn't just, like, funny. Uh-huh. Even when I started telling people, I'm a comedian, I do comedy, they will actually look at me like, Brandy, I didn't know you were funny.
3: Yes.
0: I told you I'm a realtor also, guys.
2: And that didn't stop you. You said, you know what? I'm just going to push through.
0: It didn't stop me. I need to stop something. But when you got this much energy, like, I'll just use it up. I'll stop when I'm older if God gives me the bad knees and I can't do it. So far, the knees are good.
2: Throw your back out. What kind of comedy are you doing? Like, your knees are going out.
0: Spin the bottles next. No, take your water into it.
1: I wasn't funny until I read the Comedy for Dummies book. Still not funny.
3: Yeah. It's because you're too smart. Right.
0: So, yes, I do love many things about you. What is again? Let's go on.
3: Adaptable. I like that I'm adaptable, flexible, showed up here. But, you know, on set and in life, you get a lot of curveballs thrown at you. And I just kind of roll with them and don't really let it affect me. So there were things that I maybe thought I knew about myself, like a firm belief, but then something else happens. I'm like, oh, you know what? I can roll with this. Like, I'm chill. I'm cool.
0: You know what's so dope about that is, to get in the Bible, God says the meek shall inherit the earth. Mm-hmm. And the thing about meek, it doesn't mean weak. It's like you're able to learn. You're teachable. Mm-hmm. You know, you can put your actual thoughts aside. Mm-hmm. Hear someone else's, and even, like you said, adapt, change your own thoughts. You know, like,
3: Humans once
0: thought that, but now I can actually change based on what, you know, I now believe.
3: Yep.
0: Versus being hard-headed and be like, nope, I'm stern and I'm not going to. So I love that, adaptable.
3: Yeah. And then I'm going to shout out you guys as well.
0: I'm flexing for everybody. She's looking at my
3: shouting
0: abs.
3: Shouting out your abs.
0: I'm showing my abs.
3: Ooh, and your skirt. Okay, now we
2: PG,
3: talked about
2: it. PG-13. PG-13.
1: Oh, snap. Now look at mine.
0: Look at these muscles.
3: Oh, my gosh.
0: I don't even open doors. I'm flexing, and these things are huge.
1: Earlier, she said, I even have a hard time putting a sandwich in my mouth.
0: I'm like, I don't even lift sandwiches in my mouth.
3: But you guys provide a lot of opportunities for artists around here, and I think that is so cool. So, yeah, you make it happen, and you just, I mean, this is something we
2: definitely grateful for, it, for sure.
3: Grateful for all the opportunities.
1: Yeah, I appreciate that. Thank you.
0: And really, I was proud to even, like, y'all aren't doing this for us. We're doing this for y'all. Aww. Y'all are going to be both performing. Again, we are having a major comedy show. It's a major comedy show. It's not something little. It's major. $10 at the door. But it's right here in the Warehouse District of St. Petersburg at the Warehouse. And you go, and it's going to be a full production show. There's going to be pizzas and sodas and, I mean, whatever you have in the parking lot. Hey, bring in a red cup. Two red cups. I'm the host, and so I'll keep my cup in the back. The show's just going to get funnier as the show goes. But really, y'all are going to be at the show. It's going to be absolutely amazing. So listeners, we want to invite y'all. We'll invite y'all. And maybe if you sign up on our social media, we might be able to do some free tickets.
1: If they call in right now.
0: They call in. I hope my mic's working even for that. No, because we're only here on the radio with y'all for another 3 minutes. So I will see y'all next week on the Brandy Joy Joyride. And again, we want to thank you, Jordan Stout, a Florida comedian, not just here locally, but he makes waves. And we want to thank you also, Samantha D'Alessio.
3: Amazing pronunciation.
0: Thank you. Thank you. I'm staring at your eyes, so I'm surprised I'm not stuttering. And of course, me. My name's Sam D'Alessio. I mean, my name is Brandy Joy. And we want to thank you all for joining the Brandy Joy Joyride. Joseph Rieger, One Unit, we want to thank you. Y'all want to do any shout outs? We got like 3 more minutes, or at least until the producer starts our exit song.
1: I'm going to shout out my mom. Actually, she's having a heart surgery tomorrow. Who's there?
0: Joe
1: who?
0: Joe Mama.
1: Oh, you got me again.
0: Again, we're thinking about you.
1: I love you, Mom.
0: Joe Mama. Patricia, we love you. Again, thank you. 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
0: Jordan Stout, Sam D'Alessio, Joseph Rieger. 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
2: Passage through the Strait of Hormuz. I'm Kathleen Maloney, Fox News. Iran's Revolutionary Guard Corps attacked a cargo ship in the strait today.
3: A U.S. official is confirming that an Iranian drone hit that cargo vessel called the Ever Lovely as it was exiting the Strait of Hormuz off the Omani coast. The ship is Singapore flagged. UK authorities say there was damage to the ship's bridge, but no casualties. The attack violates the memorandum of understanding signed between the U.S. and Iran just 8 days ago. That deal had helped sharply increase the amount of oil flowing through the strait. CENTCOM says more than 500 ships and 250 million barrels of crude have flowed through the strait since early May through the U.S. military's help with both mine clearance and transit coordination.
2: Fox's Lauren Simonetti. The U.S. is pledging to provide assistance to Venezuela after two devastating earthquakes. Secretary of State Marco Rubio details the Pentagon's part.
4: The Department of War is going to have to play a big logistical role here because they have the ability to land in challenging places. Right now, the airport in Caracas is damaged. One of the runways is cracked.
2: Meanwhile, the number of dead is increasing.
5: The president of the Venezuelan National Assembly, Jorge Rodriguez, is confirming that the death toll has tragically risen to 188 people, and they believe roughly around 200 people are still trapped underneath rubble. They're working hard to continue to search for survivors. We know more than 1,500 people have been hurt in some way from this. The main airport in the country that's been severely damaged and is shut down right now because of the impacts that it sustained.
2: Fox Weather's Katie Byrne. Venezuela's acting president has declared a state of emergency and warns the number of dead could climb. Two earthquakes struck in northern regions of the country. 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
0: Listen.
2: The Straits closed. I'm Deborah Valentine, Fox News. A UN agency halting the evacuation of ships from the Strait of Hormuz after a Singapore flagship was struck by a projectile near Oman. The U.S. has confirmed the IRGC launched the attack drone. Iranian leaders also denying claims about restrictions on spending their unfrozen assets under the Memorandum of Agreement with the U.S. Fox's Aisha Hosni has more from the White House.
3: Iran's parliament speaker scoffing at President Trump's claim that Iran will buy produce from American farmers. Posting on X, the only crop we're harvesting is what you planted. Decades of mistrust. It comes as U.S. officials confirm the IRGC attacked a Singapore-flagged cargo ship with a drone as it tried to cross the Strait of Hormuz today, testing peace talks. And now the Wall Street Journal reports the regime hopes to make $40 billion a year by charging for security, safety, and environmental services in the Strait.
2: The head of the International Maritime Organization says the movement of ships out of the Persian Gulf will not resume until the agency can confirm safety guarantees for ships. President Trump is urging a group of House Republicans to end a protest preventing legislation from moving forward.
4: Following an Oval Office meeting with House Speaker Mike Johnson, President Trump put out a message on social media telling Republicans to unify and stop voting down procedural motions. Several House conservatives are threatening to block any action in the House until the Republican-led Senate passes the Save America Act, the voter ID law. President Trump this week refused to sign a bipartisan housing affordability bill, saying he wanted the Save America Act done first. But the speaker says that housing measure will now be transmitted to the White House. If the president takes no action in 10 days, it will automatically become law.
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5: 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Just click listen, then swipe right and hear the latest news updates on your time. 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
9: 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There's no show quite like Freedom Works, with in-depth interviews, our ultimate top 10 list, and